0: The next of Richard Carney's key texts in The God Who May Be is the New Testament scene of the Transfiguration, which appears with small variations in the Gospels of Matthew, Mark, and Luke. Jesus takes three of his disciples up a mountain, where he is suddenly clothed in a dazzling white light. The disciples observe Jesus talking with Moses and Elijah, and then a white cloud envelops him.
1: The whiteness of Jesus is like the whiteness of Moby Dick. You can't get it. You can't capture it. In fact,

In the weather for tonight, showers are expected from Chaplow over to North Bay and Kirkland Lake. Elsewhere, it's just a chance of showers. There is a thunderstorm risk everywhere except for Attawapiskat, as well as communities to the south of the region along the Highway 17 corridor. Lows tonight from 7 to 13 degrees. On Friday, Sault Ste. Marie and Manitoulin Island will see a bit of clearing. Everywhere else, there's a chance of showers under mostly cloudy skies, and most places within that chance of showers have a thunderstorm risk as well. Highs tomorrow from 15 to 19 degrees.

0: Coast Bounce, you're hearing Sakani featuring Chasse Scans and Efrain YB. And you're deep into a very special DJ mix from Shub right here on Reclaimed. I'm Jared Martineau, and you can listen live from anywhere in the world. Just head to the CBC Listen app and click the local tab. Let's get back into Shub's set. Here's an uplifting tune from Ace and Abby. This one's called War Cry.
1: He was just a boy when the world was dust upon his shoulder.

0: Right now, the fate of the United Kingdom may rest in the hands of about 0.1% of its population. Voters in the northern constituency of Makerfield cast their votes today in one of the most consequential by-elections in British history. It was called after the MP for the riding stepped down to make way for the mayor of Greater Manchester, Andy Burnham, to run. If he wins, Mr. Burnham intends to launch a leadership bid, which he hopes will culminate in the ousting of Prime Minister Keir Starmer. Makerfield has long been a Labour stronghold, but if recent local elections are any indication, frustration with Mr. Starmer has pushed more people to the right-wing anti-immigrant Reform UK party. Peta Prescott has lived in the area her entire life. She normally votes Green, but today she voted Labour. We reached her at Ashton in Makerfield earlier today.
1: Peta, have you cast your ballot yet?
2: I have, yes.
1: And what was that like this time, given how significant this election is?
2: It was very different, let's say, than a normal election. I mean, a normal election, you would automatically just be voting for the person that you want to win because you believe in their policies, you know, where this election, it's more of a vote to keep the right out, you know.
1: What have just the last few weeks been like as things have ramped up to come to this day?
2: I've honestly never known anything like it. I mean, Ashton and Makerfield is a really, you know, it's quite a small place. Mm-hmm. And we are only a small part of the Makerfield constituency. But just for example, the last general election, I think maybe we got a couple of leaflets through the door. I don't recall seeing anybody knocking at the door asking who I was going to vote for. This time, I've actually just counted, and so far we've had 30 leaflets through the door. Mm. You go into the centre of Ashton, and there's camera crews everywhere, people asking you who you're voting for. We've just never been under the spotlight this much before.
1: Well, what does it feel like for you and maybe your neighbours to know how much sway you as voters, 75,000 people or so, have this time? Kingmakers, potentially.
2: Yeah, it's pretty terrifying, to be honest. I just hope that I hope that we're worthy of the responsibility.
1: That's a lot on your shoulders, I can tell.
2: Yeah, it is.
1: To let our listeners know a little bit more, Makerfield has been a safe seat for the Labour Party for more than a century, but in local elections recently, all the seats except one in that area went Reform. That's how the majority of people voted. Yes. What kinds of things, frustrations, have you been seeing or hearing from your neighbours, others there, that you think might be drawing them to Reform?
2: I think it's difficult. I think we have to look at the media that we have, and you know, the media that we have is funded by the billionaires, and therefore they have a reason for it to be right leaning. Social media, I think, has a huge role to play in it, and the algorithms that are showing a lot of right wing agendas. But basically, the thing is, at the moment, we have a huge cost of living crisis. It's really difficult to get appointments at the local hospital. If you have to go in late to A&E, you could be waiting there for, I mean, not just hours anymore, but days. Things have gotten really quite bad for us at the moment, and people are looking for somebody to blame. And so, unfortunately, people have started to punch down and blame the immigrants rather than looking up and finding other reasons why, you know, this could be happening, I think.
1: Yeah, we should mention Makerfield is the majority of the population, 95% is white. There are immigrants,
2: yes,
1: as you've said. But what are you hearing from I don't know if you have been speaking with them or neighbors. I mean, what kinds of conversations are people having, knowing that there's this? I mean, is there a divide there now with this election?
2: There's a huge divide, yeah, between neighbours, between family, between friends. So most conversations that you have is generally about politics at the moment, but a lot of it is just stop the boats, stop the boats. I mean, yeah.
1: whatever happens with this election, how do you think mm-hmm. things will be, given that you're saying there's this divide now?
2: I'm honestly not sure. I think we're hopeful. I guess people are hopeful that yes, things will get better for us, and maybe after the election, and if Burnham got in, for example, and things got better for us locally, maybe people would start to come back together. But I think in the immediate aftermath, I think it's quite worrying, because just in my own family there's been a huge divide, and it is like that with everybody that you speak to. It's pretty dire. It's sad.
1: It is sad to hear. And you're not mm-hmm. the only place where that's happening, as you know, and not just in the UK.
2: No.
1: And going back to Burnham for a moment, mm-hmm. Andy Burnham, you know, is any part of you worried that he's using his success in Manchester and potentially your constituency now in this election as a stepping stone, that he won't take you and your concerns with him if he were eventually to become prime minister?
2: We do hear that being said quite a lot. And I think you just have to go with the hope that he will do what he says he's going to do. And in another 3 years, there's going to be a general election. So I think Andy Burnham has 3 years to prove himself. I think we will possibly still get, you know, some extra investments, because we would hope that the PM wouldn't want his constituency to be, you know, flagging behind the rest as we have been.
1: Peter, I'm very glad we could speak. Thank you for this.
2: No problem. Thank you for having me.
0: We reached Peter Prescott in Ashton in Makerfield earlier today.

0: It's not a new song. It's from 2011 and by the Bosnian band Dabuza Collective. The lyrics are pretty clearly about being disillusioned with Bosnia and ready to leave. But as the team got ready to head to Utah to play in the World Cup for just the second time since becoming an independent nation in 1992, the song took on new meaning.
1: It evolved from this satirical take on immigration and American dream, and it was translated into American football dream for the entire nation.
0: That was musician Vedran Mujagic, who spoke with the Associated Press this week, along with bandmate Brano Jukovic. He says the band itself had nothing to do with the song's transformation from joke to anthem. That was driven by fans.
2: This is the best thing, when people take over and load new meaning, and then it becomes theirs. It's not ours anymore.
0: Here's the band singing with fans at a rally before the team's qualifying match against Italy back in March. Bosnia and Herzegovina won that game. Today, the team is playing Switzerland in the World Cup in Los Angeles. No Statue of Liberty, but maybe the Hollywood sign works in a pinch. Coming up on the show, a new investigation out today traces a drug that's causing overdoses in the U.S. back to China. That is just ahead. 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

0: I'm Alamin Abdul Mahmoud, and this is Commotion. Look, some people like to scream and some people like to laugh. And sometimes you get a show that can make you do both. Widow's Bay on Apple TV Plus takes place on a small island in the U.S. The mayor, Tom Loftus, is desperate to improve tourism. He's got this harebrained scheme to get a New York Times journalist to check out the island. And guess what? It works. Widow's Bay gets a glowing article comparing it to Martha's Vineyard. But then, just as the tourists start rolling in, so does a mysterious fog. The finale just dropped last night. Eric Marchand is here to talk about it. Eric, welcome back to the show, friend.
1: Alamin, thank you so much for having me on the show. I'm really excited to talk about Widow's Bay. It's a really great show, and I think like it's bringing a lot of people that maybe aren't horror fans first and foremost into, you know, its orbit, so to speak.
0: Let's talk about it. Let's talk, because like the premise, I just kind of explained a little bit of the premise, but what's going on in Widow's Bay? Like, why did tourists stop going there in the first place?
1: Well, you know, I almost like to consider this as like you take Jaws, but turn it into a TV show, and the central character, the main character, is the mayor instead of, you know, Brody or Quint. And then from there, also, you take the shark out of the equation. And instead of a, you know, killer shark, you have a cursed island that's waking up, you know, as the fog rolls in and an earthquake kind of announces that all these haunted house horrors are going to sort of be, you know, on a week by week basis, expanding and, you know, really challenging Matthew Reese's Tom Loftus to, you know, his extremes as a skeptic. And you see that, you know, throughout the entire run, but it's setting it up in a way where it is for both fans of the genre. It's almost like cozy horror in a way where it's playing on elements that I think anybody that's a fan of ghost stories or occults or anything like that will play into it. But then also people that aren't, and the comedy aspects really hit quite well.
0: I gotta say, like, you've also called this show the best new show of the year so far. Why does it deserve that title?
1: Well, I think part of it is because it takes its time in telling the story and it lays the groundwork in that first episode. Man. But what I love the most about it, and this is going to sound a little corny, a little cliched, but it's a love letter to character actors. And it's about the visibility of character actors. And you're seeing people like, obviously, Steven Root, who's been working since 1989, and George A. Romero's Monkey Shines and Ridley Scott's Black Rain. But to someone, you know, like Kay Callan, who is a character in the show that really, you know, is almost invisible for the first episode, but where her narrative goes, especially in the finale, is phenomenal. And it's all about the writing, but the blending and the balance of that comedy and horror is where the narrative really shines.
0: So we mentioned that this show does both horror and comedy, and I just want to play a little bit of the trailer. It's about an episode with a monster called the Sea Hag. It just gives people a sense of how it plays on both sides.
2: You went to shore and met the hag. Oh, with just one gash betrothed they be. Oh, she followed him on land.

0: often been a fan of Ghanaian commentary. They incorporate the tree language, which is the most popular language spoken in Ghana. Even if you're not familiar with the language, they're just so passionate with the words that they paint.
1: That's the point they say.

0: to it.
1: So it seems like we might be divided by a common language across the Atlantic after all. Back in Barnsley, we left Ian to ponder his poem. Football has rules and it has boundaries, yet every match is unpredictable because people are unpredictable. So is poetry similar? And do the rules somehow create freedom?
2: I think so. I think poetry and football are so similar because they have rules that you can break. They have a shape. The football match has got 90 minutes with a break in the middle and a bit of extra time. And the poem has a shape. And, you know, I like poems with shapes. I like sonnets. I like haiku. I like villanelles. But then I also like the freedom of free verse. But the idea that actually it's not that free because you end the line at the end of the line and there's this white space at the edge. You can sometimes write it for your voice, so that is a kind of form. And also, I like a poem that surprises me. Suddenly, perhaps towards the end, there's an amazing line. You think, gosh, I wasn't expecting that. And it's just like that with football. You know, you'll play a team that you should beat and they thrash you 5-0. And on the pitch, you see artistry, farce, you see tragedy, you see some people working hard, you see some people not working hard, some people are obviously comedians in the dressing room. It's the same with poetry. Some words are proper team players, some words aren't, they'll just stand out there and maybe not do enough work and have to be thrown out. There are endless links between poetry and football.
1: Looking at poetry a little bit more closer, I mean, it is steeped in rhythmic rules, but does it necessarily have to rhyme?
2: No, I don't think it does. I think I've changed my mind over the years. You know, when I was a young man, people would turn up to my workshop that I was running and they had poems that rhymed. And to my eternal shame, I would say, look, go away and make it not rhyme. And then as I've got older, I've realised the absolute power of rhyme. And now, if those people had come back again, I'd celebrate their rhyming. And what I do is I try and make people rhyme in a different way. You've got a 10-line poem, rhyme the first line with the last line, the second line with the ninth line, and so on. So the middle two lines rhyme, and it's like a pebble being thrown into a pond and you get a ripple effect. And the way that rhyme can actually help you to write the poem so that a rhyme in a line will suggest the next line that you wouldn't actually have thought of. So poems don't have to rhyme, and I love non-rhyming poems, but I do love rhyming poems as well.
1: Mm. When you mention those rhyming structures, what comes to mind is the poem that you did for former Barnsley striker Kayode Odeji. Do you recall those factors that you just mentioned in relation to the poem that you wrote for him?
2: Well, that whole Kayode, he scored against Chelsea. And really, he wasn't a wonderful player. He was a striker who often missed the net. But then, on that one night, he was absolutely magical, you know, and he scored this goal. And then the week after, we were in the semi-final of the FA Cup and he missed a sitter. And I remember that I think the poem was written either for the radio or for a newspaper, so it had to fit a certain shape. Since then, I don't know where he is now, okay, Odie. He was briefly, for about 25 seconds, a great player.
1: Reading some of your other poems, the rhythm structure really does remind me of hip-hop cadences and even the great sporting poet Muhammad Ali in terms of flow and even your rhyming structure. To me, it's more or less about performance and painting a picture with words. What's your take on that?
2: Well, for me, it's always been about performance. I'm a show-off, you know, I like to show off and perform. And you know, many, many years ago, I was in a band called Circus of Poets. We would perform poetry that actually doesn't look that great written down. When you perform it, it transforms the words. I remember we used to do one about ordering a burger. When you give it breath and you give it your voice. So yeah, I've always been a fella who likes to perform. And also I like to get other people to perform.
3: Last night I spent ages just writing things down in my notebook. Just words, ideas, World Cup, and poem kept recurring. I kept thinking of how the rhyme and the rhythm are going to drive this poem to make it celebratory, and also because it's going to be heard on the radio, so a lot of people will only hear it once, and they haven't got the time or the luxury of reading it on the page. Because I've been doing this a long time, I have the confidence to know that if I just leave it for a while to marinate, something will emerge. So we'll have a go and see what happens in the morning. I'm going to sleep on it.
0: For me,

0: Good morning, Northern Ontario. Welcome to this Friday. It is the 19th of June, 2026. I'm Marcus Schwabe in our studios of the CBC in downtown Sudbury. Morning North is coming away the next couple of hours with Martha Dillman behind the console. Good morning, Martha.
1: Good morning, Marcus. My shout out yesterday was to fans of the FIFA World Cup. I'm tweaking it a bit today for new fans of the FIFA World Cup. Did you see that game last night?
0: Absolutely did.
1: It was incredible.
0: Exciting for Canada. Big, 6 goals.
1: Oh, yeah. Sad about the broken leg, but hoping there'll be a full recovery there. But as a newer fan to soccer, it was incredible to watch last night.
0: Absolutely. So shout out second day to fans of soccer, new fans in Northern Ontario. John Hancock will tell us all about what happened in that game yesterday, and he'll have other sports as well coming up in this half hour of the program. 6-0, including a hat trick for one of the Canadian players, so that's all coming up. And we've got another World Cup fan matchup on the program today. Supporters of Ivory Coast and Germany met up in our studio. And we're going to have that conversation before the two of them face off this weekend in the World Cup. And leading up to Indigenous Peoples Day on Sunday, we're going to hear more about strengthening Indigenous languages here in the North. And one way you can do that is on social media. We're going to meet a teacher from Doki's First Nation who has a couple of 100,000 followers on Instagram and TikTok. We've also got our mystery game that we're going to play today. Rachel Ho will tell us about a horror film she thinks you should check out, a Canadian horror film, no less. And of course, I will talk about the weather forecast for the weekend. There is the chance of showers today, risk of thunderstorms, really misty in Sault Ste. Marie this hour. But skies will clear in the Sioux along the North Shore in Manitoulin. You should get some sun. We'll see temperatures from 15 to 21 degrees. Most of the North, though, will be in the high teens, Sudbury included, with a high today of 18. I'll have more on the weather after the news. 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
5: This is World Report. Good morning, I'm Kate McKenna. Overnight fighting and fresh Israeli airstrikes in southern Lebanon have left at least 18 people dead. The figures come directly from Lebanon's health ministry. At the same time, planned peace talks in Switzerland involving U.S. Vice President J.D. Vance have been called off. The developments follow a diplomatic agreement signed by the U.S. and Iran earlier this week. The CBC's Crystal Gabansing has the details from Jerusalem.
6: Fighting in southern Lebanon between Israeli forces and Hezbollah has led to more deaths. As of mid-morning, the Lebanese health ministry noted more than a dozen killed. It does not separate the deaths of civilians from fighters. France's Foreign Minister Jean-Noël Barrot said Israel must stop its hostilities in Lebanon and the United States must put pressure on Israel. Yesterday, the White House announced that Vice President J.D. Vance would not be attending a new round of direct talks between the U.S. and Iran in Switzerland. They claim that logistics had not been simple or predictable. Despite U.S. President Donald Trump openly criticizing Israel, specifically Prime Minister Benjamin Netanyahu for recent attacks on Lebanon, Israel has not wavered in its position. Israel Defense Forces say troops will remain in locations it has occupied and they'll respond to any threats against northern Israeli communities or soldiers. Israel says 4 soldiers were killed in operations in southern Lebanon overnight and 5 others wounded. National Security Minister and far-right government coalition member Itamar Ben-Gvir took to social media writing in part, "For every tear of an Israeli mother, 1,000 Lebanese mothers must weep." By late morning, new Israeli airstrikes were confirmed by the IDF targeting the Bekaa Valley in eastern Lebanon. Crystal Gamansing, CBC News, Jerusalem.
5: Canadian guns are turning up in some of the most war-ravaged parts of the world. They're ending up in the hands of violent militias accused of war crimes. Foreign Affairs Minister Anita Anand promised a review after CBC first revealed these weapons were in Sudan. But as Eric Sito from our visual investigations team reports, the problem is worse than first thought.
7: The shocking video shows a young paramilitary Sudanese fighter abusing a captive soldier with a weapon, identified as a Sterling Cross XLCR, a precision sniper rifle manufactured in British Columbia.
8: It clearly shows that these weapons are playing a role.
7: Sebastian Vandermeersch is a researcher with open source investigative outlet Bellingcat.
8: It's one of the most striking examples where we can literally see the fighter holding a Canadian weapon, committing clear abuses.
7: It's not just Sudan. We tracked the same Canadian guns to Libya, used by an ultra-conservative militia accused of torture and war crimes. And in Yemen, arms dealers who market guns on YouTube and Instagram tell us they were smuggled. So how did these weapons end up there despite sanctions? Wolfram Lacker is a researcher at the German Institute for International and Security Affairs.
9: I mean, the most plausible source would be the UAE, given that they have been providing significant amounts of weapons to actors in all of these three countries.
7: The United Arab Emirates did not respond to CBC, but in the past has denied involvement in Sudan and Libya. Whoever it was, Kelsey Gallagher of NGO Project Plowshares says not enough is being done.
10: If Canada was doing enough, then we wouldn't see a pattern of the illicit diversion of Canadian weapon systems in violation of UN arms embargoes.
7: Asked for comment, the federal government said arms exports to Sudan are banned, and Canada has made no exceptions to its risk assessment process. The gun manufacturer, Sterling Cross, did not respond to CBC's request for comment. Eric Sito, CBC News, Toronto.
5: For more on how our visual investigations team tracked this story, read the full report on our website at cbcnews.ca. We're expecting a decision today in the sexual assault trial of Canadian businessman Frank Stronach. The 93-year-old initially faced charges spanning decades, but over the course of the trial, a number of those counts were dropped. The CBC's Jamie Strachan is following the case.
11: When the trial of Frank Stronach began in February, the founder of the auto parts giant Magna International was facing 12 counts related to seven female complainants, including sexual assault. By the time it concluded months later, only five charges related to three women remained. All seven complainants testified, and although most told similar stories, their credibility and memory was challenged under often blistering cross-examination by Stronach's lawyer. Over the course of the trial, the Crown withdrew a number of charges, acknowledging they couldn't be proven beyond a reasonable doubt. Meanwhile, Justice Anne Molloy said near the end she would be finding Stronach not guilty on two charges. Stronach was in court every day during the trial but did not testify. Regardless of Justice Molloy's decision, Stronach is set to face another sexual assault trial next year involving six complainants. Jamie Strachan, CBC News, Toronto.
5: National Indigenous Peoples Day is this Sunday, and for Labrador's Innu community, the lead-up to the day is being marred by a dispute with the province. An argument over the nation's history has led to the cancellation of a cultural exhibit of ancestral objects. The CBC's Andrea McGuire has more.
12: That was a very strong slap-in-the-face message.
13: Shahajit Innu First Nation Chief Eugene Hart says the Newfoundland and Labrador provincial government owes the Innu of Labrador an apology after questioning the Innu's knowledge of their own history.
12: It shouldn't be this way. We were actually doing plans for Indigenous Day and this message came in.
13: The dispute concerns a new exhibition of Innu artifacts slated to open on National Indigenous Peoples Day. The province wanted the exhibit to say Innu lived in Labrador for just 300 years, at odds with an exhibit timeline pointing to a presence of thousands of years. Jody Ashini is Innu Nation's cultural guardian.
14: They really backed me in a corner and told me we can't display our timeline. It went against everything that Innu people have believed.
13: On Wednesday, Innu Nation announced the exhibit was canceled. That organization represents the Innu of Labrador. Grand Chief Simon Pokaway accused the province of erasing Innu history.
15: Archaeology is seldom something that gives you very sharply defined lines of truth and falsehood.
13: Anthony Jenkinson, an archaeologist living in Shahajit, is surprised by the province's position, since there is no clear academic consensus.
15: A lot of it has to do with interpretation.
13: CBC has sent numerous requests for comment to the Newfoundland and Labrador government. They did not reply by our deadline. Andrea McGuire, CBC News, Shehajit, Labrador.
5: And finally, a historic 6-0 thrashing of Qatar has given Canada's men's team its first ever FIFA World Cup victory. But the celebration inside BC place quickly turned into concern. Midfielder Ismael Kone was forced off with a suspected broken leg. Head coach Jesse Marsh says the injury has left the locker room shaken.
16: And everyone could hear the bone snap. So, you know, your heart goes out to him and everybody's a little shaken by the whole experience, because of the nature of the injury, and also because Ismael is a big part of the heart of our team. It will be a big loss for us.
5: Canada now shifts its focus to next Wednesday's massive showdown against Switzerland. But the party is still going strong across the country after a spectacular night on home soil. The CBC's Karen Larson has the details from Vancouver.
17: I think Canada's going to win the World Cup. I'm just saying.
18: Winning the entire tournament might be a stretch, but as victories go, Canada's over Qatar was as decisive as it gets.
17: But guys, 6-0? Come on.
18: That's right. 6-0, the final score, in front of a frenzied Canadian crowd of 50,000 who turned BC Place Stadium into a roiling sea of red. Sure, Canada wanted, even needed, a win to ensure the best chance of advancing to the knockout stage, but no one would have predicted such a one-sided result.
19: It was ecstatic. We started doing the wave after the fourth because all the vibes were so good.
18: It started with Kyle Larin, the hero in Canada's opening draw against Bosnia-Herzegovina, putting the home side up in the 16th minute. Then Jonathan David took over, the Canadian veteran posting a hat trick, 3 goals, feasting on a Qatari side that was down to just 9 men by the end, with 2 players sent off on red cards.
20: It's historical, obviously. It's our first win ever in a World Cup, and to do it in this fashion, I think, was very good.
18: But amidst the celebration, despair for midfielder Ismael Kone, taken to hospital with a broken leg resulting from a questionable tackle. With the win, Canada joins Switzerland atop the Group B standings with 4 points apiece. The two nations meet in a showdown to determine the group winner next Wednesday.
21: 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Come on!
18: Karen Larson, CBC News, Vancouver.
5: That is the latest national and international news from World Report. I'm Kate McKenna. This is CBC News.
0: Good morning. I'm Marcus Schwabe. This is Morning North. And we'll have more on the World Cup with John Hancock coming up a little later this half hour. John will also talk about the Canadian Track and Field Championships in Ottawa. We've got the U.S. Open with golf and the Blue Jays. They swept the Boston Red Sox. So a lot of sports coming up later this half hour. Up first, Indigenous Peoples Day coming up this Sunday. And we're going to be talking about reclaiming and reconnecting. We'll hear about some of the efforts to teach Indigenous languages here in Northern Ontario from someone who's doing the teaching. Kate Rutherford will be here at half past with your morning news, and she has a few headlines right now. Good morning, Kate.
22: Good morning, Marcus. Coming up in the news, there's an urgent need to fill Ontario universities with students. That from a study from the Council of Ontario Universities. It says recruitment in science, engineering, and technology is top of the list. A TikToker from Doki's First Nation has gained thousands of followers by celebrating her culture every day on social media. I'll have more on that. And there's a new convenience store in what has been called a food desert in Sault Ste. Marie. More on these and other stories at 6:30.
0: Cloudy skies again in the forecast for the Northeast. Could get some sunshine around the Sioux, the North Shore, Manitoulin, apparently. Clear skies right now. The far north out of Wapiskat also reporting some clearing, but you can expect mainly cloudy skies there. And it'll be the cold spot out of Wapiskat, a high of 15 degrees. Elliott Lake will be the warmest, getting up to 21 degrees today. And for pretty well everyone, even if you are expecting some sunshine, you still could get a shower at some point today. There's a risk of thunderstorms as well. And the radar does show really right across from just north of Wawa, across to Timmins, and then along most of Highway 11, some showers right now all the way down to North Bay. So a little on the unsettled side with showery weather in the forecast. Tomorrow, there should be more clearing, mix of sun and cloud. Still is the chance of a shower or thunderstorm tomorrow, but it will be a degree or two warmer around the northeast tomorrow. Here in Sudbury, the high today will be 18. Tomorrow, the high will be 21 degrees. Right now, the cool spot in the north is Wawa, sitting at 6 degrees. Sault Ste. Marie has cloud and mist, low mist at 9 degrees in the Sault. Gore Bay is 11 degrees. North Bay with cloud at 13. Earlton with rain. Earlton and Kirkland Lake both 14 degrees. Timmins also with a shower. It's 13 there, along with Kapuskasing, cloudy at 13. Hearst is 12, and in Attawapiskat, sunny skies, 9 degrees. Sunny in Toronto, a little windy though, 15 degrees in Toronto. Here in Sudbury, it's cloudy. We're at 13 degrees and we're expecting a high of 18. This Sunday marks the 30th National Indigenous Peoples Day, a time to celebrate the traditions, cultures, and contributions of First Nations, Inuit, and Métis people. One of the ways people are connecting to those roots and to each other is by speaking and learning Indigenous languages. Falcon McLeod is an Indigenous language teacher with the Near North District School Board out of North Bay. Also works with the Kinumazing Education Body and Nipissing University. And I spoke with him earlier about his experience with his language.
1: Well, I guess it started because when I was given my Anishinaabe name at 5 years old, I was given Anishinaabe Mwenbemwedot. And so that's like, that means the one who keeps or carries the language. And so just always felt the duty to kind of learn it and then make that into a profession.
0: So somebody chose for you.
1: Yeah. Well, like in our culture, it's like the spirits kind of like help assign that. And so some of the name givers are just kind of conduits for that to that communication.
0: So did you grow up learning your language?
1: Well, after I got my Anishinaabe name, I kind of like, I would bug my mom to teach me. She had some language, but she lost it. And then I chose my education around learning the language. So I picked a high. I wanted to learn it in grade school, and then I picked a high school that offered it, and then I went to university for it and stuff.
0: And so, would you say you're fluent now? One of the fluent speakers of Anishinaabe Mohan?
1: I think I was assessed a few times, and like I think in terms of like how we define, like how fluency is defined based in linguistics, like I'm probably just like at the bare minimum, just barely kind of qualifying.
0: But you're able to teach.
1: Yeah.
0: And so what's the first lesson you give to someone to learn your language?
1: In my high school classes and university is just our writing system. I teach them how our writing system works, and it's based on pronunciation. And so like with English, you have all these silent letters and different combinations of letters. In Ojibwe, we have none of that. And it's just like, if you don't hear it, you don't write it kind of deal.
0: And what's the first word that people typically learn?
1: Miigwech.
0: Which means thank you, right?
1: Yeah.
0: All right. What's the state? You know, you're dealing with students all the time. What is the state of Ojibwe and how much it's spoken here in Northern Ontario?
1: I think it's still kind of like a poor state. Like we're still working really hard on revitalizing the language. I think with movements like Eshkinishnabemjik, kind of bringing immersion to adults is really helping. And then Ninatig in Toronto, doing all the work he does and the various programs he does is kind of helping to teach how the language is spoken.
0: But you need people to talk in that in an Indigenous language all the time, really, to keep the language alive, wouldn't you say?
1: Oh, yeah, definitely.
0: And is that happening in any community that you know of?
1: I'm not too sure. Like, I hear up north, northern of us there, still some communities that speak. And then I hear out in like Manitoba area, they've got like some better language programs and stuff like that. So like Pat Ninguance is working on a dictionary that's like going to be a huge dictionary, and it's going to be a great addition to our language knowledge.
0: What are the challenges in keeping a language alive?
1: It's definitely, because our language is a hunter-gatherer language, it's definitely hard to motivate people to learn that when we're not hunter-gatherers so much anymore. And like battling with like social media and video games and anime and all that, like our language can speak to that stuff, but it's hard to compete with those other interests.
0: Things like television. Like, how do you say television in Ojibwe?
1: I know in our dialect of Nipissing, it's Mzina Teshchigun.
0: And I guess that translates to television?
1: Yeah, it's like a fancy light kind of like device. Huh.
0: So there are still indigenous words being created in a way, right?
1: Yeah. Like, they can be created. Like, it's very flexible that way. It's just a matter of making it the preference. That's the hard part.
0: What's your reward in doing this kind of work, Falcon?
1: My reward, I really enjoy just benefiting to the overall scope of language revitalization, encouraging other people to pick up the language. I just self-published a Nipissing grammar book, and I'm looking forward to the effects that'll have on my community in terms of language revitalization.
0: Are you hopeful for your language?
1: Yeah, I'm hopeful. I once attended a presentation where a linguist, an Ojibwe linguist, spoke to how languages can be revitalized, and it was hopeful to hear that like there are Klingon speakers being raised, and like no exposure to any Klingon native speakers. You know, that's just the power of how
0: that's just a made up language.
1: Yeah, it's a made up language, but the Trekkies are so motivated to speak it that they're raising their kids speaking Klingon, and they're producing Klingon speakers without native speakers. And so as long as we have the organization and the grammar materials, like, it's hopeful that Ojibwe can do the same if we had to cross that bridge.
0: If the Trekkies can do it, why not indigenous people, right?
1: Yeah, exactly.
0: Well, it's been great talking to you. Have a great Indigenous Peoples Day this weekend. Thanks so much for joining us.
1: Thank you very much for having me.
0: That is Falcon McLeod, Indigenous language teacher with the Near North District School Board, the Kinumazing Education Body, and Nipissing University in North Bay. And we reached him in Sturgeon Falls this morning. It is 20 past 6. And FemFest is going to bring together half dozen women artists of all different genres at the Sioux Blaster in downtown Sault Ste. Marie tomorrow. Singer-songwriter Maddie Shimoji will be there. She goes by the stage name Miss Maddie. Here's a new song from her called The Greats.

0: Sault Ste. Marie's Miss Maddie with the greats, and she's one of several female performers who'll be on stage at the Sioux Blaster for the one-day FemFest Music Festival tomorrow. It's coming up to 24 after 6. Kate Rutherford will be here at 6:30 with your morning news, and then I'll step outside, tell you about the weather. Right now, though, we've got sports on tap with the CBC's John Hancock. Good morning, John.
1: Good morning.
0: Historic game for Canada at the World Cup yesterday. It was quite the match.
1: I hate to throw water on it, though, but it came at a cost. We'll tell you in a moment. Another moment in Canadian sports history occurred at BC Place Stadium. A packed crowd to watch striker Jonathan David end his drought of scoring. 3 goals and 6-0. They beat Qatar. First victory for Canada in World Cup competition, but the victory did come at a price. Midfielder Ismaël Koné of Canada carried off the field on a stretcher in the 51st minute with a broken left leg. He was tackled by Asim Madibo of Qatar, who was given a red card that left the team down 2 players. Canada's Stefan Eustachio on the injury to his teammate, Koné.
2: It had everything to be such a special night, to make it such a beautiful day for Canada, but at the same time, it feels so empty after what happened to Ismaël. Obviously, you guys know that Ismaël is so important for us. We love him like he's family, and it's so unfortunate that that happened. But at the same time, you know, Saliba came in pretty good. Matthew, I trust him a lot, Ozo as well. We have to push this tournament, man. We can make things happen. I really trust this team.
1: Canadian keeper Maxime Crépeau did not face a shot. Canada had a 30-2 advantage in shot attempts.
0: Wow.
1: Kyle Larin, Nathan Saliba, who replaced Koné, and Jacob Schaffelberg also scored Canadian goals. Earlier in the day, Switzerland defeated Bosnia-Herzegovina 4-1. So Canada and Switzerland are tied for the lead in the group. With the other 2 teams, Bosnia and Qatar, with 1 point. And Canada faces Switzerland next Wednesday, June 24th, in Vancouver. Won't that be a great matchup?
0: Absolutely.
1: Also yesterday, South Africa and Czechia tied 1-1, and Mexico shut out Korea 1-0 in Guadalajara. Today at the World Cup, the U.S. plays Australia in Seattle at 3 Eastern, Scotland versus Morocco at 6 in Foxborough, Brazil versus Haiti at 8:30 in Philadelphia, and Paraguay plays Turkey at 11 p.m. Santa Clara, California. So another big day of World Cup soccer coming up.
0: All right, and you've got some news from the Canadian Track and Field Championships in Ottawa.
1: Yeah, Cameron Rogers of Richmond won her 5th straight national title. This came in the women's hammer throw. She threw the hammer 76.17 meters to handily win the event. Earlier in the day, reigning national champion Christopher Morales-Williams of Vaughan easily qualified for today's men's 400-meter final. Morales-Williams won the world indoor title back in March. Competition going on all this week and on the weekend at the Terry Fox Athletic Facility.
0: And how are the Toronto Marlies doing?
1: Well, the Chicago Wolves stayed alive. They beat the Marlies 4-3 in overtime. Marlies are still up 3-1, and they can still wrap it up on home ice at the Coca-Cola Coliseum tonight in Toronto.
0: And I watched the Blue Jays yesterday, and they looked really good against Boston.
1: Yeah, they really did. They had a 3-game sweep at Fenway. Brandon Valenzuela hit a go-ahead RBI double with 2 out in the 9th for the 4-3 win. Vladimir Guerrero Jr., nice to see him finally get a home run. Nathan Lucas also homered. And Tommy Nance got the win in relief of Jays starter Trey Yosavage. Yosavage had a shutout going into the 7th, but he ran into some problems and left the game with the score tied 3-3. But the Jays won it in that 9th inning. Yosavage actually pitched very well until the 7th. He didn't walk a batter, and he struck out 7. Jays open a series at Wrigley in Chicago tonight, playing at the 2 oldest stadiums in Major League Baseball, Wrigley and Fenway. Kevin Gausman will start game 1 for Toronto. White Sox beat the Yankees. The Yankees lead over Tampa down to 3, and the Orioles were shut out by Seattle. And in softball, Canada's 3-0 at that Women's Softball World Group competition in Prague. 2 top teams advance to the World Championship next year in Australia. Canada shut out Cuba after earlier wins over Australia and Italy. And also, at the U.S. Open Golf Championship, American Wyndham Clark is the clubhouse leader at 6-under through 16 holes. He'll have to finish his first round this morning. The first round was delayed because of fog, and then it got too dark, and Mom called them all in for dinner. Well, I made that part.

0: Up. And also, top Canadian Corey Connors is at 1-under through 16. And if you want to watch some good basketball, Toronto Tempo at Connecticut tonight in the WNBA.
1: Excellent. All right. Well, have a great weekend, John.
0: You too. And happy Father's Day, by the way.
1: Well, and to you too as well. Thanks so much.
0: Okay.
1: That is John Hancock with our morning sports report. Coming up in the next half hour of Morning North, Halloween comes early to the cinemas this year.
2: Are you guys all religious?
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2: Joe, what's happening?
1: That's a clip from the trailer of a new Canadian horror indie film. It's called Camp, and I likely will not watch it, but film critic Rachel Ho has seen it, and she will talk about why it might be worth a view. So that's coming up in the next half hour of Morning North.

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1: This is CBC News. From our studio in Sudbury, good morning. I'm Kate Rutherford. More than a million more university grads will be needed in the province in the next decade, according to a new report. It was commissioned by the Council of Ontario Universities. It projects the most in-demand fields will be STEM, science, technology, engineering, and math. Heather Sheardown is the Dean of Engineering at McMaster University. She says they're struggling to meet the demand both from increased applications and employers who need graduates, but she sees a positive.
2: When I graduated, there were no jobs. So, you know, it's exciting to know that there will be jobs for these students. It's exciting to know that they will have a place to land and that they can expand their opportunities and think of different things. And it's amazing the different places where they go.
1: The Council of Ontario Universities says it wants to suggest to the province how it should spend its limited resources for post-secondary education, and this report is how it's trying to do that. The province recently added more money to create another 70,000 spaces at colleges and universities for in-demand fields. UCCM Anishinaabe police have charged a 25-year-old man from the United States in connection with several incidents of alleged intimate partner violence that occurred in Sheshaguaning and elsewhere in the province last month. Police say they responded to a domestic violence complaint in Sheshaguaning First Nation on May 31st. There was a call that a woman had escaped a residence and was seeking help. A suspect was arrested. A 25-year-old man from the state of Maryland is charged with attempted murder, publication of an intimate image without consent, criminal harassment, forcible confinement, and sexual assault, among other offenses. This Sunday is Indigenous Peoples Day in Canada, and while many use the day to celebrate Indigenous cultures, a teacher from Doki's First Nation celebrates her culture every day. In fact, Natalie Restoul has built up hundreds of thousands of followers doing just that.
3: That was just like my first instinct was just to share what I know and have fun with it. And it just kind of took off on its own.
1: Restoul now has more than 180,000 followers on TikTok and another 90,000 on Instagram. She'll also be on a big stage this year when she competes in Miss Indigenous Canada. Young people say they'll carry the torch for a revitalization of Anishinaabe Moyn across 21 First Nations. A coordinated strategy to provide immersive experiences is being rolled out over the next 3 years. The funding to support language hubs and teachers totals $16 million and is interest from a specific portion of the historic annuity settlement to benefit member nations. Blair Bocage teaches the language in Nipissing First Nation. He says learning the language has taught him about his culture and identity.
4: Like, we acted a certain way before. To find out that it's through language, it's like 15,000-year-old way of doing. Mm-hmm. But the languages that we're saving are, talk about some really old observation of this land.
1: Bocage was part of a working group giving input into ways to revitalize Anishinaabe Moyn. Many other young people were also part of the process. And a new convenience store in downtown Sault Ste. Marie looks a little different than traditional corner stores. Up North Convenience has placed most of its items behind glass panels. The cashiers work behind the glass and will grab food and drink products for their customers. Up North opened to the public on Gore Street last week. The neighborhood has a reputation of being a food desert in the Sioux. Some previous businesses have been forced to close after facing multiple break-ins over the years. Gavin Darlow is one of the store's employees.
5: I mean, all communities have their problems, but there's a lot of good people here. They've been lacking a local store for a while now, and we thought that this setup at this time would be a perfect way to give back.
1: Up North Convenience says it's been able to keep prices lower since its security measures are tighter than most. Employees have compared the store's layout to similar ones that exist in the Detroit area and the UK. Well, that's the CBC News to this hour. I'm Kate Rutherford. For the latest information, visit our website at cbc.ca/Sudbury or download the CBC News app. We go now to Marcus Schwabe with a look at today's forecast. A little, not quite as wet as yesterday.
0: No, but still cloudy. And yeah. On the cooler side, normal high would be around 23 this time of year. And today, I think 18 degrees.
1: I have to admit, I put on 6 socks yesterday because my feet were cold.
0: Did you say 6 socks or thick socks? Thick.
1: 6 thick socks.
0: It's a tongue twister. Yeah, it was a little cool for sure. And no, I was wearing the sweatpants at home and a sweatshirt, in fact, yeah. Putting on the sort of the cozy clothes.
6: Yeah, I dug out my slippers yesterday. Yeah. So
1: it was a day to be cozy.
0: Day to be cozy. Another one today with generally cloudy skies. And on the cooler side, 18, as I mentioned, the high today for Sudbury. Tomorrow, though, it's supposed to get up to 21 degrees. And tomorrow, we are expecting more sunshine, at least a mix of sun and cloud. Today, parts of the north could get some sunshine. Looks like there could be some clearing for Sault Ste. Marie, where there's sort of misty conditions right now. The North Shore, Manitoulin, expecting some sunshine as well. And up in Attawapiskat, last report from Environment Canada shows sunny skies. Not really expected, but you've got it, so you're going to take it. Temperatures today will range from 15 in Attawapiskat up to 21 for Elliott Lake. That'll be the warm spot in the northeast. Most of us will be in the high teens today, 17, 18, 19 degrees. Tomorrow, though, should be a little warmer. Mix of sun and cloud. Still the chance of a shower, possibly an afternoon thunderstorm, with temperatures ranging from 17 to 23 degrees on Saturday. Wawa is 6 degrees this morning. That is the cool spot in the northeast. Sault Ste. Marie, 9. Gore Bay is cloudy now at 11. North Bay, cloudy, 13. Earlton and Kirkland Lake, both 14, with some rain in Earlton. Timmins is getting some rain at 13 degrees. Kapuskasinghurst also around 12, 13 this hour. Attawapiskat, sunny. Currently 9 degrees. Toronto is sunny, 15 this morning, but it is on the windy side. If you're heading to Ottawa, it is cloudy right now, 16 degrees. Here in Sudbury, cloudy at 13, and the forecast high again for Sudbury today is 18 degrees. And it is 22 before 7 here on Morning North. Coming up this half hour, imagine you get a certificate for your Canadian citizenship and then a notification a couple weeks later that certificate notification has been revoked. It is happening, and we're going to find out why in just a few minutes. Right now, we've got the Business Digest from the CBC's Megan Reed.
7: Good morning. Wealthsimple has a new way to separate you from your money. Starting this summer, the Toronto-based online financial service company is launching a new app that will offer clients access to event contracts through U.S. prediction market Kalshi. Prediction markets enable users to bet on real-world events with simple binary bets like yes or no or higher or lower. Canadian regulators allow limited approval for prediction market trades tied to economic indicators, financial markets, and climate trends, but not on things like sports, elections, or pop culture. Andreas Park, a professor of finance at the University of Toronto, thinks prediction markets serve an important economic function as they aggregate dispersed and decentralized information.
8: You can bet on topics such as, will interest rates go up? What's the movement of a major stock index by the end of the year? And so on and so forth. So these are kind of contracts that you can buy. And from a finance perspective, this means that not only can we obtain information that, as I said, is this widely dispersed in the economy, we can try to bring this to a market and allow people to put their money where their mouth is and use that information, but it also allows us to use these contracts as hedging instruments.
7: South of the border, these types of prediction market trades are growing exponentially. As of this April, Kalshi and Polymarket had a combined monthly global trading volume of around $24 billion. Turning to retail, Empire, Canada's second largest grocery chain, is looking to expand. The Nova Scotia retailer, whose banners include Sobeys, Safeway, IGA, Farm Boy, and FreshCo, will be opening 70 new locations over the next 3 years, with a focus on discounts, as Canadians continue to struggle with the cost of living. The grocer is also looking to expand into pharmacies. Retail analyst Bruce Winder believes the move makes sense.
9: I think one of the attractions of pharmacy is there's been a lot of activity with GLP-1 drugs, And a lot of folks, whether you're a grocer or drugstore, are seeing a lot of action there. So they're probably trying to expand on that business, see if that can create a halo for traffic or a halo for standalone pharmacy. Definitely there's some higher margins in pharmacy than there is in food.
7: In other Empire news, the company reported higher sales and profits in its latest quarter, with same-store sales growing 1.5% year over year. Looking west, the government of Alberta will be giving away a $100 energy rebate to eligible Albertans struggling with the higher cost of living. Seems provincial coffers are benefiting from the higher oil prices caused by the war in Iran. And while something is better than nothing, not everybody is happy about it. Edmontonian Zoe Johnson doesn't think it will make much difference.
10: I don't even think it would cover a week of groceries, in my opinion, especially for someone living in a multi-person household.
7: The rebate is tax-free, and the province is estimating more than 3 million people will be eligible. Albertans can apply for the rebate starting July 1st. And finally, south of the border, it's Juneteenth, the federal holiday marking the end of slavery in the United States. Markets there will be closed. For CBC Radio, I'm Megan Reed.
0: Well, markets mixed yesterday. In Toronto, the S&P TSX Composite Index dropped 155 points, while in New York, the Dow Jones Industrial Average up 72 points. The Canadian dollar trading at 70.70 cents U.S. Gold is at $4,152 U.S. an ounce. It's really backed off last week or two. Nickel is steady. It's at $8.03 U.S. a pound. A lot of would-be Canadians say they're confused and angry after an unexpected move by Immigration, Refugees and Citizenship Canada. Last week, the IRCC began suspending a number of Canadian citizenship certificates after people had already applied for and received them. Now, the decision affects some people who received citizenship based on having a Canadian ancestor. Now, this is all linked to Bill C-3, which focuses on citizenship by descent. To find out more, we've got Audrey Macklin on the line. She's a professor of law and chair in international human rights at the University of Toronto, with a focus on immigration and citizenship. Good morning.
11: Good morning.
0: So can you tell us more about Bill C-3 and what it means for our immigration policy here?
11: Bill C-3 is a response to litigation that found unconstitutional a law enacted under the Harper government in 2009. And that this law did the following. If I'm a Canadian citizen and I have a child outside of Canada, that child's Canadian. But if that child in turn has another child outside Canada, that grandchild of mine will not be Canadian. That was one of the most restrictive laws in the world, and it had various effects regarding statelessness and gender discrimination, and it was struck down in court. Bill C is the response to that. The bill operated in two ways. Going forward, for children born after December 2025, in the scenario I gave you, if my child had spent more than 3 years in Canada, then my grandchild would be Canadian. And similarly, if my grandchild spends more than 3 years in Canada, even if she doesn't live there permanently and has a child outside Canada, that child will be Canadian, and so on. But it did something different for people born before December 2025. What it said there was anybody who had any Canadian ancestor was a Canadian citizen. This went from being one of the most restrictive laws about citizenship by descent to one of the most expansive in the world. And the issue has arisen from the process by which people were submitting applications based on ancestry, and the Canadian government the Immigration Department was assessing it and deciding whether they met the criteria that allowed them to issue citizenship certificates confirming that they were Canadian citizens on the basis of ancestry.
0: So a lot of people now are getting these notifications that you're no longer a citizen? Is that what's happening?
11: So what appears to have happened is that the Canadian government accepted the evidence that people submitted in good faith decided that they met the definition of a citizen, issued the certificate, and then sometime after decided that they had questions about or doubts about the evidence. They, at least in the notices they're sending people, they're not alleging that people have committed fraud or misrepresentation, that they have forged the evidence. Rather, I think it sounds like a concern about the quality of the evidence. Now, bear in mind that some people are trying to provide evidence that an ancestor was born in Canada 150 years ago. And so you might imagine that the kind of evidence available to prove that is not the same as trying to produce a birth certificate from 50 years ago or a Canadian citizenship certificate from 1947, which is the first year that Canada actually had its own citizenship.
0: Have you heard of any individual stories that this has happened to?
11: I don't know any other than those that have been reported in the media, but they conform to what I've described. People who are trying to prove an ancestor from a very long time ago, which of course requires a certain amount of creativity or innovativeness or flexibility on what kind of evidence and documentation is available to demonstrate that. But they submitted it, it was accepted, they were issued a certificate confirming they were Canadian citizens on that basis.
0: How unusual is this for people to get a notification that, well, maybe you were, maybe you're not, and you're going to have to give us more evidence?
11: Oh, to do it after the decision has been made is shocking, right? It's one thing in the process to say, we need more evidence before we can make a decision. But you can't accept the evidence, make a decision, and then after the fact just say, oh, actually, we've changed our mind, give it back. That's not how it works. These people have now been confirmed as Canadian citizens. If you want to remove their citizenship, it has to be done according to law. And according to law, the grounds for revoking citizenship are rightly very narrow. They are things like fraud or misrepresentation. And there is a pretty rigorous process that the law requires the government go through in order to take such a drastic step. In this case, I'm not sure on what legal basis the government thinks it can just demand people surrender their citizenship certificate with no reasons, no process.
0: They've created a mess for themselves, it sounds like.
11: Yes, they certainly have.
0: So is there a way to resolve this, or where do you see things going from here?
11: If the government does not reverse course, this will certainly be litigated. And I, based on what I know, and of course, maybe there's a lot more behind the scenes, the government does not have a very strong case. Now, the Immigration Department has never been well-resourced. Like all other government departments, it recently had its budget cut by 20% to finance expenditures on the military instead. And it now has about 80,000 new citizenship cases to adjudicate or to resolve because of this expansive citizenship by descent law that they have enacted. So with all that said, they have scarce resources. One would think it more prudent to take those resources and spend them on processing those citizenship applications.

0: off to the movies next on Morning North. And with the massive success of horror indies like Obsession and Backrooms, it's only right that we take a peek into a Canadian horror indie film that is set to hit cinemas this summer. Film critic and editor at Exclaim magazine, Rachel Ho, is standing by to talk about the movie Camp and why she thinks it's worth a watch. Good morning, Rachel.
1: Good morning, Marcus.
0: I don't care what you say. I'm not going to watch it because I don't like horror movies. But tell us about it. What is this movie about?
1: So this is a new movie from Avalon Fast, who's a filmmaker from Vancouver Island. For those unfamiliar with Avalon, they came out with their feature debut back in 2022, and it was a no-budget horror movie called Honeycomb. And since it's been released, it's developed quite the cult following. Now, Camp, it takes on similar coming of age themes as Honeycomb does, and it continues what Avalon has described as girl horror. So this movie, it starts off with a young woman named Emily, and she's playing a game of truth or dare.
2: Emily, truth or dare?
3: Truth.
2: What's your biggest regret?
3: I killed a kid once.
2: Emily, wait, you didn't lie? Say that you cheat on your boyfriend or something.
3: No, unfortunately. Oh my God.
4: Yeah, I know, dude. They think I need help.
5: Don't you?
0: Yeesh.
1: So soon after this, we see Emily's best friend die after doing some dirty drugs that Emily had grabbed at the same party. So safe to say, Emily's had a pretty rough few years, and her dad suggests that she takes this job up as a counselor at a summer camp that he's heard of. Now, of course, this camp is not exactly as advertised, and Emily ends up entering into a coven of sorts with some of the other counselors.
0: Okay. It is a Canadian film. Any stars in the movie? Any familiar names, at least?
1: Kind of refreshingly, we've got an ensemble of complete relative newcomers. Now, all of them are Canadian, but let's start off here with a clip of the five main counselors, including Emily, on the first night of camp where they're drinking by the fire.
6: So do you guys travel together a lot, or do you know each other?
7: We met here.
8: We traveled together several times.
9: We get around.
10: Oh. Can we show Emily the attic?
1: Now, I know it's hard to make out one person from the other in that clip there, but trust me when I say that each of them, they really do hold their own. They make their characters really distinctive. I think the entire ensemble does an incredibly good job. One person, though, who really caught my eye is the actress who's playing Emily. Her name is Zola Grimmer. She grew up spending her time between Hong Kong, Beijing, Vancouver Island. And this is Zola's first role in a feature film, which I found really, really impressive because it would have been really easy for Emily to become this kind of rather unlikable character. But Zola taps into something quite empathetic. Like, hopefully the vast majority of us don't have to confront the tragedies that Emily does in this movie. But I think Zola goes a really long way in making all of us relate to Emily's despair at a minimum.
0: All right. So the acting is good. But apart from that, what made this movie stand out for you?
1: I'm going to be perfectly honest and say that there are definitely some elements in this film that don't quite work with me, but what stood out for me the most is Avalon. Avalon, as a director, as a writer, I think they have a very confident voice, and it's going to be a really interesting addition to the new group of filmmakers that we are seeing in Canada right now. This movie reminds me a lot of the witchcraft movies that I grew up with, like Practical Magic, The Craft. There's also shades of Virgin Suicides in this one as well, which I think is kind of interesting because even though I don't think Avalon and Sofia Coppola are like a one-to-one comparison as filmmakers in terms of aesthetic or tone,

0: down the line, I can see Avalon holding a similar position that Sophia has in film circles today. Like, I think Avalon speaks to the peculiarity and the resilience of young women in much the same way that Sophia for years now has spoken to the anxious boredom of young women. Like in this movie in particular, I really loved how Avalon was using the femininity of witchcraft to get into that strangeness, to get into that tenacity.
1: So, I don't know. I still am not convinced. I don't know that I'm going to watch this movie. But I don't know. Where does this film fit into Canada's history in the horror genre?
0: So Canada definitely has a very rich legacy when it comes to horror. You might not be participating in that legacy, Marcus, but there's a lot of great films. Like David Cronenberg is
1: obvious. Of course I've seen Cronenberg films.
0: One. You got Black Christmas, Cube, Ginger Snaps, you know, many, many great, great Canadian horror films. And it is a very lofty claim to say that Camp is a successor to Ginger Snaps. But I definitely think there are some very favorable comparisons there. Avalon's not quite at that level, like not quite at the John Fawcett, Karen Walton level as a filmmaker just yet. But I have no doubt that they are going to get there one day. And I think they're going to do it in their own way as well. It's not just going to be like Ginger Snaps 2.0. You mentioned Obsession and Backrooms right up at the top there. And it is great to see the indie horror movie doing so well right now. But I think it's even better knowing that Canada has not stopped producing homegrown horror talent. And I like, honestly, few countries can do horror the way that Canada can.
1: What does that say about us? For people who do want to see this film, where can they watch it?
0: So in true Canadian fashion, this movie is having a very slow rollout across the summer. Starting today in Ontario, so far we only have Ottawa and Toronto. But I have been assured that more cities are probably going to come soon. So definitely keep an eye on your local listings and you can catch a horror movie in the middle of summer. What could be better?
1: All right. Have a great weekend. Thank you, Rachel.
0: No problem, Marcus. Take care.
1: That's a Screen Time columnist, Rachel Ho. She's a film critic and an editor at Exclaim. And I think I might rather spend time in my backyard than watching a horror film, or maybe in the front yard. The Debaters, they're going the whole nine yards in their season finale today when they ask, are backyards superior to front yards? Now, this was recorded at the Winnipeg Comedy Festival. Matt Wright believes the backyard is better. Patrick Dussault isn't afraid to be the front yard's front man. Here's Matt telling us why the grass is greener in the back.
2: The backyard has privacy, dignity, and relaxation. The front yard has drive-by shootings. The vibe in the backyard is immaculate. The sun is out. The beer is flowing. The smell of hot dogs soars through the air. Do you know who's in the front yard? Jehovah's Witnesses! In the backyard, we do not witness Jehovah. The only thing we witness is a good time. Have I heard the good news? Nope. I'm in the backyard, baby.
1: That is comedian Matt Wright, and you can catch his debate about the backyard versus the front yard on The Debaters this morning, 11:30, or if you can't catch it today and you're at work, Saturday afternoons, 1 o'clock. It's also available online. They've got a podcast. They've also got their shows posted on the CBC Listen app. Just search for The Debaters. Kate Rutherford is here now from our newsroom with a look ahead to our 7:30 news.
3: Well, one of our top stories coming up at 7:30, Marcus, the Ontario Council of Universities says 1 million more graduates are needed to fill labor force demand, especially in science and technology fields. I'll tell you more about that coming up. Also, the younger generation says it's taking up the torch to help revitalize Anishinaabemowin across 21 First Nations in Robinson-Huron Treaty Territory. Details in these and other stories at the bottom of the clock.
1: We're still talking about the World Cup, and we'll probably be talking about that for weeks. Of course, Canada's big win yesterday. That story's going to be on World Report in a matter of minutes. And we've got another World Cup fan matchup for you. Supporters of Ivory Coast and Germany met up in our studio before their teams meet on the pitch this weekend. We'll have that conversation for you in our next half hour. Stay tuned now for the news. World Report is up next at 7:00.

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2: 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A growing number of young people are moving in with their parents in this tough economy. But financial experts say a clear plan is key to draw the line between a safety net and enabling financial immaturity. That's coming up on The Current.
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3: This is World Report. Good morning, I'm Kate McKenna. We're expecting a decision today in the sexual assault trial of Canadian businessman Frank Stronach. The 93-year-old initially faced charges spanning decades. The CBC's Jamie Strachan is following the case.
4: When the trial of Frank Stronach began in February, the founder of the auto parts giant Magna International was facing 12 counts related to 7 female complainants, including sexual assault. By the time it concluded months later, only 5 charges related to 3 women remained. All 7 complainants testified, and although most told similar stories, their credibility and memory was challenged under often blistering cross-examination by Stronach's lawyer. The charges in this case date back 50 years, spanning from 1977 to 1990. A major factor, says lawyer Linda O'Brien, who has been watching the case.
5: Blurry memories, faded memories, not remembering exactly what happened, because at no point during a sexual assault is the complainant thinking, I'm going to be cross-examined on this someday. I better remember this point and that point.
4: Over the course of the trial, the Crown withdrew a number of charges, acknowledging they couldn't be proven beyond a reasonable doubt. Meanwhile, Justice Anne Molloy said near the end she would be finding Stronach not guilty on 2 charges. Much of this should have been anticipated, says lawyer Adam Weisberg, who has also been following the case.
6: The role of the Crown Attorney is to constantly assess the case for a reasonable prospect of conviction. In this case, it seems, though, there's problems with several of the witnesses, some of which had to have been foreseen in some way.
4: Stronach was in court every day during the trial but did not testify. Regardless of Justice Molloy's decision, Stronach is set to face another sexual assault trial next year involving 6 complainants. Jamie Strachan, CBC News, Toronto.
3: British Prime Minister Keir Starmer is facing an immediate threat to his leadership this morning. High-profile regional mayor Andy Burnham has won a seat in the British Parliament, clearing a direct path to challenge the Prime Minister. Anna Cunningham has the details from London.
7: And I do hereby declare that Andy Burnham is duly elected.
8: Andy Burnham winning the Makerfield riding in northwestern England overnight.
9: People here have voted for change.
8: It was a reversal of trend, Britons not voting in the populist hard-right Reform Party as they had done in recent local elections.
10: Shows that you can beat hate and division and anger and despair,
8: says Burnham's parliamentary colleague Lisa Nandy. But this is not about one MP. It's really about the top job in British politics. Burnham making it no secret that he is ready to challenge the Prime Minister and party leader Keir Starmer. Surveys suggest Starmer is now the most unpopular British Prime Minister ever.
11: To everything there is a season, and I think right now we need a transition to something new,
8: believes Labour MP Patrick Hurley. After 14 years of British Conservative rule, Labour supporters had hope in July 2024, but a number of policy U-turns and questions about Starmer's judgment, including giving Peter Mandelson, a friend of Jeffrey Epstein's, the job of UK ambassador to the US, has dampened all that. Starmer, fresh from the G7, remains defiant.
12: If there is a contest, then yes, I will run. I will stand, and I've said repeatedly, I'm not going to walk away from that.
8: This is now a waiting game, and no one is quite sure if the door to number 10 Downing Street remains firmly shut to a new Prime Minister, or now slightly ajar. Anna Cunningham, CBC News, London.
3: The House of Commons has closed for the summer, rising a day early after a frantic final push. Members of Parliament will not return to their seats until the fall. The government passed 21 bills in the 14 weeks that it sat this year. Janice McGregor joins us now from our Parliamentary Bureau for more. Janice, the end of the sitting saw the Liberals really flex their new majority power. Is that causing concern on the Hill?
13: Kate, when the story of this parliament's written, there's going to be two acts, right? The first, where the government had to negotiate with other parties, cut deals, make compromises. It often meant going slow or not getting their agenda through at all. But since the Liberals secured the majority earlier this year, it is a whole new house. The Bloc Québécois House leader yesterday accused the Liberals now of working as if they're the only party. And after a home stretch of late evening sittings and time-limited debates, some 10 bills got royal assent this week. The government expedited, the opposition would say rammed, an awful lot through. And as for complaints that this hurry-up offense compromises the democratic process, Government House Leader Stephen McKinnon's not terribly sympathetic to cries for more time to be spent in debate.
14: The problem is all of that time gets chewed up with these dilatory and other tactics that the opposition parties like to play. They are frankly games.
13: Conservatives particularly sensitive to how rarely the Prime Minister's turning up for question period this spring. Opposition Leader Pierre Poilievre vowed to fight on in the final bear pit session yesterday.
15: No, we do not plan a restful summer. We plan all summer long to fight against the Liberal recession, inflation, rising Liberal cost of living, and the rising Liberal crime crisis in our streets.
3: So MPs have headed to the airport, but the government still has work to do.
13: Yeah, even between now and Canada Day, we're waiting on a major submarine procurement announcement. Alberta Premier Danielle Smith is staring at a July 1st deadline to submit her province's pipeline proposal to the Major Projects Office. And just yesterday, the Mexican Economy Secretary announced there will be a virtual meeting between the North American trade deal partners on July 1st. There's no longer an expectation all three are going to be ready to renew CUSMA, but negotiations continue in earnest to make as much headway as they can with the Trump administration.
3: All right. Thanks, Janice.
13: You're welcome.
3: The CBC's Janice McGregor joining us from Ottawa. Canada has passed new legislation that will allow banned pesticides to be used in certain cases. Bill C-30 gives Ottawa the right to greenlight chemicals that are deemed to be in the best interest of national priorities. Marina von Stackelberg reports.
16: Well, I think it's pretty outrageous.
17: Dr. Trevor Hancock with the Canadian Association of Physicians for the Environment says the new pesticide rules give Mark Carney's cabinet broad authority to greenlight the use of any pesticide, even a pesticide that Health Canada has decided is unsafe or it already banned.
16: Even if it's been found to have unacceptable environmental risks on the grounds that there are economic security or food security concerns. But those aren't defined. They're left very vague. So what you've got is cabinet overruling science.
17: But the government says ministers will only do it in exceptional circumstances and under specific conditions. Stephen McKinnon is the House leader.
14: We would not use these measures and cannot use these measures if there are health hazards attached to them. And beyond that, I would refer you to the Minister of Health on that issue.
17: But Health Minister Marjorie Michel would not provide CBC News an interview. Lobby records show she and her staff met regularly with CropLife, the lobby for the pesticide industry. Her office says it's her responsibility to consult with agricultural organizations. CropLife applauds the new law. It says it allows farmers to be more productive, adapt to climate and pest pressures, and stay globally competitive. Marina von Stackelberg, CBC News, Ottawa.
3: National Indigenous Peoples Day is this Sunday, and for Labrador's Innu community, the lead-up to the day is being marred by a dispute with the province. An argument over the nation's history has led to the cancellation of a cultural exhibit of ancestral objects. The CBC's Andrea McGuire has more.
18: That was a very strong slap-in-the-face message.
19: Shehajit Innu First Nation Chief Eugene Hart says the Newfoundland and Labrador provincial government owes the Innu of Labrador an apology after questioning the Innu's knowledge of their own history.
18: It shouldn't be this way. We were actually doing plans for Indigenous Day and this message came in.
19: The dispute concerns a new exhibition of Innu artifacts slated to open on National Indigenous Peoples Day. The province wanted the exhibit to say Innu lived in Labrador for just 300 years, at odds with an exhibit timeline pointing to a presence of thousands of years. Jody Ashini is Innu Nation's cultural guardian.
20: They really backed me in a corner and told me we can't display our timeline. It went against everything that Innu people have believed.
19: On Wednesday, Innu Nation announced the exhibit was canceled. That organization represents the Innu of Labrador. Grand Chief Simon Pokaway accused the province of erasing Innu history.
1: Archaeology is seldom something that gives you very sharply defined lines of truth and falsehood.
19: Anthony Jenkinson, an archaeologist living in Shahjid, is surprised by the province's position, since there is no clear academic consensus.
1: A lot of it has to do with interpretation.
19: CBC has sent numerous requests for comment to the Newfoundland and Labrador government. They did not reply by our deadline. Andrea McGuire, CBC News, Shahjid, Labrador.
3: 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I'm Kate McKenna. This is CBC News.
21: Good morning. I'm Marcus Schwabe. This is Morning North. Should be a little warmer this weekend with a little bit more sunshine. We'll get to your weather forecast in just a moment. And then a far-reaching language revitalization strategy is about to roll out across 21 First Nations here in northeastern Ontario. Some young people are jumping on board to learn and teach. We're going to find out more. And a lot of people jumping onto the soccer bandwagon. We're going to hear from a fan from Germany and Ivory Coast, longtime fans, about their big World Cup match this weekend. Kate Rutherford will have news at half past from our Sudbury newsroom, and she's here with a few headlines. Good morning, Kate.
22: Good morning, Marcus. We know that on Sunday, National Indigenous Day, people's celebration is happening, but every day is that for Adoki's First Nation, who has gone viral with hundreds of thousands of followers on TikTok and Instagram, and it's all based on a daily celebration of her culture. More on that coming up. Also, a new convenience store in the Sioux has everything behind glass. You go in and the clerk gets it for you. We'll have discussion about how people feel about that coming up in the news at 7:30.
21: Little unsettled this morning. We've got wet weather in Wawa, some light rain. Chaplow's getting some rain. Earlton, Timmins reporting rain as well. I was looking at the webcam from Sault Ste. Marie with the cloudy skies and some mist and fog in the area. It will be generally cloudy today with the chance of showers, possibly some thunderstorms as well. Mind you, the Sioux, the North Shore, and Manitoulin can expect some clearing. So you should get some sun there today, with temperatures ranging from 15 degrees in the far north, Attawapiskat, up to 21 for Elliott Lake. Most of the north, though, will not see 20 degrees. We'll see temperatures around 17, 18, 19 degrees for most areas. But tomorrow, it should be a little warmer around the north with some clearing, a mix of sun and cloud for most areas. Still, there is the chance of showers and thunderstorms, but daytime highs will range from 17 to 23 degrees. Here in Sudbury, 18 today, tomorrow, 21. And then on Sunday, again, we should get up to 21 degrees with a mix of sun and cloud. Maybe warming up even a little more next week to around 22, 23 degrees with sunshine. And a normal high for Sudbury this time of year would be 23. Wawa is the cold spot right now at 5 degrees, warmest in the north. A few places, Kirkland Lake, Timmins, and Kapuskasing, all at 14 degrees. In Sault Ste. Marie, with that cloud and mist, it's 9 degrees. North Bay cloudy, 13. Here in Sudbury, also cloudy and 13 degrees, and we're expecting a high of 18. Well, French and English are often heard across the north, and now some young people are asking, why not Anishinaabemowin? They're participating in consultations among 21 First Nations in Robinson-Huron Treaty territory for a coordinated strategy to revitalize their traditional language. They're looking to a future where their language is spoken freely. Now, they say it's not easy to learn and teach at the same time. Daniel Morningstar grew up in southern Ontario. Then his father brought the family home to Whitefish River First Nation a few years ago. He is 17 now, and he told the CBC's Kate Rutherford that he started connecting with his culture when he moved north.
23: I was going down a rough path, and I got into ceremonies, and it really brought me back, and I heard people talking amongst each other in this beautiful language, this complicated language, and I just knew from there I wanted to learn.
22: And what's that been like for you, returning to Whitefish River First Nation?
23: It's been difficult. It's very welcoming, but it's a lot of hard work, you know, being out here trying to go to these ceremonies.
22: What's difficult? Is it the language?
23: It's very difficult to learn. It's you can't teach it like English, or French. It's the smallest differences in the words you use can mean a whole nother thing. I know it's going to be difficult, but as long as I keep trying, you know, I'm not going to learn it within this year or the next, but eventually when I'm maybe 20, I'll know enough to be able to have an actual conversation with somebody.
22: What's it like going around your community? Can you practice with people?
23: We do. A lot of us will greet each other, Minokajep, good morning, or Mani, Anishna, how are you? Hello, how are you? And, you know, it's just those little things that, you know, we're still here. It's a great reminder.
22: Is in your family, do you speak the language?
23: Often, yeah. It's normally brief, you know, because we don't know enough of it to converse with each other, but we use it as much as we can.
22: So what's the conversation at the dinner table, maybe?
23: Anishna, how are you? You know, how was your day? Did you learn anything new today? Any new words in the language? We'll try to do a recap in the language. Okay.
22: What are the new words you've learned recently?
23: Nokajep, good morning. I learned that moose is the same as a moose. It's really cool.
21: That's Daniel Morningstar. He's 17, lives in Whitefish River First Nation. Blair Bocage is a language instructor in his home community of Nipissing First Nation, and he told Kate that he didn't set out to be a teacher.
0: Just coming back from hockey practice. Oh, I thought I was going to make it to the NHL. Never had no chance. But anyways, that was my big dream. And my dad says, hey, you should learn Ojibwe and learn our culture too. And he said, we all have to do it, but you start it. That's what he said to me and to my family. Well, I was like, why would you be telling me this? And usually he tells me how to perfect my hockey. He played a major junior hockey, so OHL, I guess, at the time. So usually he would give me some pointers, but this time he said that. And it was 4 days after he took his journey to the spirit world. And I was like, freaking guy, what a way to make words stick, eh? So ever since then, I kind of just been on this journey to learn how to speak and stuff like that, learn how to speak Ojibwe, and it's been tough because I've never been an academic person. But things kind of, I never thought I would be in education at all. But with the turn of life and things, a chain of focusing on language, like really changed a lot of my perspective on education, learning styles, importance of saving the last little bit that resembles who we were in the past. I got to find out that when you attack your language, you're tackling your philosophies and education and everything's under it. Just hanging around with my grandparents, it started with there. After my dad passed away, my grandparents were, he died young. So my grandparents were still there, and he told me some people to go see too. And so that's kind of like the journey, the education path I've taken with that.
22: Why do you think your dad said that to you?
0: I'm not too sure. That's a good question. I wish he said it to my brother, other brother. Hey, just kidding. No, I really, I don't know what he meant, but it was rude. I'm enjoying the path.
22: How has it made your life better?
0: Financially. Intellectually, like, no history. We got to learn our identity. Like, we acted a certain way before, to find out that it's through language, it's like 15,000 year old way of doing. Mm-hmm. But the languages that we're saving are, talk about some really old observation of this land. Before anything happened to it, so before it was just trees, and our language is a bush language. Like my language, Mbising language, talks about how to act and do things around Lake Nipissing.
21: That's Blair Bocage of Nipissing First Nation. Clarice Pangawish hails from Chiging and Wikwimiko on Manitoulin Island. She's also a teacher, and she's told reporter Kate Rutherford that she didn't grow up speaking the language, although her grandparents did.
2: The only time that I got to hear Anishinaabemowin was when they wanted a private conversation. And my parents really wanted me to do well in the world, and the world was speaking English. So they didn't see the value in passing Anishinaabemowin to me directly at the time. They are living with that remorse to this day. And I tried to remind them that you did the best you could with what you knew at the time when you're raising your children. And you kept me safe and alive, which was pretty important as well. And so now I am trying to restore Anishinaabemowin in our family. My hope was to pass it down to a child of my own, which will probably be through adoption. In the meantime, I've been enjoying sharing what I've learned with children in elementary, high school setting, and even through transmitting language to adults. I am a teacher who is teaching and learning as I go.
4: What does that feel like?
2: At first, it was really fun.
4: At first?
2: Yeah, and now feeling like the pressure is on. I have to step up my own learning somehow. I have to figure out what that looks like, because there's a lot of opportunities for beginners, but not so many around here for people like me. I always call it as I've just reached a plateau as a learner. And I'm someone who learns best with others. I do have friends that took their learning further through staying at home and hitting the books. And I don't understand what's written in those grammar books too well. So I really rely on peers.
4: What do you think about the future? Is the language going to come back across the territory?
2: I believe that the language will come back. It will probably take some time. And I don't think it's ever going to disappear completely. Because of folks like myself and my fellow language learners. And we're the ones who are picking up the responsibility now of carrying the language. We're sort of being passed the torch from these elders and trusted to carry it forward in the best ways that we can.
4: You talked about your parents having remorse. Do you carry any remorse?
2: I used to. I think a lot of my friends and I have shed a lot of tears over loss of language. It's near and dear to our heart. Myself and my friends, we would often talk about, I wish I did this, or I wish I did that, or, you know, I stopped studying for 6 months, and we almost kick ourselves for that. I used to be like that, but I'm trying really hard to keep looking forward, to persevere, to be grateful for what we were able to accomplish, all things considered, throughout the generations, and to just keep going. Keep doing our best and to support each other. Anishinaabemowin learning and teaching, it's heart work. It's hard work, but it's also heart work. And for me, that means we care so deeply about it, because it's not an external entity for me. It's in my blood. It's in my bones. It makes up very much who I identify as, and it fosters a sense of understanding of the world around me, of my family, where we came from.
21: That's Clarice Pangawish, Anishinaabemowin teacher. 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And if you have your own story to share about language, love to hear some Ojibwe and Cree on our talkback line, give us a call. 1-800-461-1138. 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We do have the news with Kate Rutherford coming up at 10:30. And we've got the mystery game coming up in the next half hour of the program. Your chance to win some CBC stuff. Get ready to call in. Always looking for those first-time callers, people who listen, never played before. So get ready to call. Right now we're going to talk soccer. What a game yesterday, Canada. Winning its first World Cup game ever, 6-0 against Qatar. Came at a cost, of course, as John Hancock was telling us earlier, and one of the Canadian players getting its leg broken. But, you know, not all Northern Ontario soccer fans have their eyes on Team Canada. Our next two guests have much more attention focused on tomorrow's match between Germany and Ivory Coast. Yvonne Diro is from Ivory Coast. Tobias Roth is from Germany. Both live in Sudbury now and both join me in studio.
5: So my story is simple as an international student. I went here to study business, finance. So I came right after I graduated from my high school there. And then I play soccer as well. I'm a soccer fan, but I'm also a soccer player. Yeah.
21: How good of a player are you?
5: Very good. Humbly.
21: humbly. But you played professionally.
5: Yeah, I played professionally. And here at Sudbury, I'm currently the top scorer.
21: Tell me about your professional career.
5: But it was short. It was short because it's not the career that my parents wants for me. So we have to deal with that parent battle and stuff. But I'm glad to be here and still enjoying my life.
21: How big was soccer back in?
5: It's a part of my life. It's definitely part of the life of Ivorian. I think soccer is the first sport there. And we don't call it soccer there. We call
21: football. Or if you're a German, you call it?
6: Fußball.
21: Fußball. And Tobias, what was it like growing up in Germany when it comes to Fußball?
6: I only spent time in Germany as of my teenage years because I actually grew up in Romania. All my childhood was in Romania, which is also sport number one in Romania.
21: What brought you to Sudbury?
6: University did. I was wanted to study regreening practices and geology.
21: How important was soccer when you were growing up?
6: Oh, it was a part of my life too. Just like Ivan just said, it is really sport number one in all these countries. Romania, it was more like a street soccer. In Germany, it's more like play on the real fields. I think every small town in Germany, and there are many small towns, has a soccer field.
21: And did you play professionally like Yvonne as well?
6: No, I did not.
21: Do you play at all?
6: I did play. I did really enjoy it. So I have a real appreciation of the art of what you can actually do with a ball.
21: And Yvonne, what was it like? Like, you know, you played overseas, but just watching soccer as a fan in Ivory Coast.
5: It's incredible. When there's a day, there's actually a game. If there is school, we might not go to school. This is how important it is. We might not go to school.
21: Would you get in trouble for not going to school? Or everyone knew?
5: Not really, because that day would be like a peaceful day. You know, nobody get angry, especially if the Cote d'Ivoire will win.
21: Is there songs that you sing or chant during the games or the fans get?
5: No, it's more. Let me tell you this story. So we have our slangs. It's called Mushi. So it's kind of a broken French and stuff like broken French. We put some English word, but for the bad thing, we keep insulting the players and the referees and the coach if we're not winning.
21: And so have you been called some of these names when you were played?
5: No. Yes, they'll keep calling me as well. But we flip over when, you know, everything is good. When it's good, when we're actually winning, it's we are fantastic with the players. We love them so much. But at the point where they will not score, they'll miss a goal. Bam. And all friendly.
21: Germany as well, of course.
6: Oh,
21: the Germans.
6: We get into the games very much. Right. So, ole, ole, ole, ole. So we are the champions. Ole, like if you are champions
21: if
6: at some
21: champions.
6: Point.
21: All right. Let's talk about the game coming up this weekend. Mm. Both Ivory Coast and Germany have a win. Germany thumped Curaçao 7-1. What was it like watching that, Tobias?
6: Oh, it was exciting. I love high-scoring games. I love when the other teams come back. So if there's high-scoring on both sides, that's the ideal situation for any soccer fan in my mind.
5: We know Germany, they like to go with high score. They don't stop. That's the thing with them. They don't stop. But I definitely think that, and especially for this FIFA World Cup, all the team are really playing strongly. Even I can watch all the African team, they are now competing with the European team. And that's, I think, we all have the chance to win a game. Yeah.
21: How will you be watching, Tobias?
6: I will be streaming it at home. Yeah. Usually, sometimes in the kitchen, I have a flexible...
21: And you get into it at home?
6: Oh, very much so, yeah. I do get to cheer at home. I would be very audible inside the home.
21: Very audible, all right. What about you? How are you going to be watching?
5: Kind of same, like at home, but I have a secret. So I know a player that actually will play.
21: Oh, you know him?
5: Yeah. So I'm about to deal with him if he can get me a ticket. If not, I would definitely stay home and have my barbecue. Friendship from long time, you know.
21: So how did you know him? Did you play soccer?
5: We played together.
21: Man. Oh, really? Yeah. Wow.
5: Is that player?
21: So that could have been you.
5: That could have been me.
21: But your parents wouldn't allow it.
5: No.
6: Excellent.
21: So how are you going to be watching? If you're not there in Toronto,
5: I'll be home inviting some friends, maybe 6 or 7 friends, and we'll have the barbecue, full jersey for sure.
21: Predictions for the rest of the tournament.
6: I'm really hoping that Germany is going to make it to the top four, and I think they have a chance for that. But really, everything is possible because it's always 11 against 11, right?
5: We have never after the group stage. So we definitely want to go...
21: Move to the next round. Like Canada has never been...
5: Exactly. But I definitely think the player that we have can go higher than that.
21: May the best team win.
6: Thank you very much, Marcus.
5: Thank you very much, Marcus.
21: Ivan Diro, originally from Ivory Coast, and Tobias Roth, originally from Germany and Romania. And they both live in Sudbury now, and both will be watching as their teams face off at the World Cup of Soccer tomorrow. You're listening to Morning North on CBC Radio 1.
7: This is CBC News. From our studio in Sudbury, good morning. I'm Kate Rutherford. A new report finds Ontario will need more than 1 million university graduates to meet labour market needs by 2035. The most in-demand area, STEM, science, technology, engineering, and math. Queen's Park reporter Lorenda Redicop has more.
9: A blue robot moves across a table at Exceed Robotics. It's an after-school program for kids as young as 7. Co-founder Reza Imami is not surprised. Science and technology jobs are expected to be among the most in demand over 10 years.
10: Think about robotics. It's everywhere from hardcore programming all the way to designing, building, manufacturing.
9: A new report by Stokes Economics, commissioned by the Council of Ontario Universities, projects more than 1 million university grads will be needed between now and 2035. STEM fields expected to need more than 212,000 workers. Steve Orsini is the council's president.
11: If you're going to put scarce dollars into the system, put it where it'll have the biggest economic impact, and that is in high-demand programs. Students want to enroll in them. Business wants more graduates from them.
9: The Ontario government recently funded 30,000 more spaces for in-demand programs at colleges and universities, with 40,000 more to come. Lorenda Redicop, CBC News, Toronto.
7: The House of Commons will rise for the summer following question period today. A motion has been adopted unanimously to push through some final pieces of legislation. That includes the government's controversial lawful access bill that would allow law enforcement to get access to digital information more quickly and easily. The House also passed a trio of justice bills to reform bail, create new hate crime offenses, and criminalize AI-generated sexual deepfakes. In our region, many people have made it a pastime to share their passions on social media. But for a woman in Doki's First Nation along the French River, those passions have found a big audience. Natalie Restoul is a teacher, and she has more than 180,000 followers on her TikTok account. She makes videos that celebrate her Anishinaabe culture, and some of them have millions of views. Restoul says she never meant to go viral, but this is just another way that embracing her culture has changed her life.
8: I really found my way on that road, and it's really helped me and guide me, you know, to live a sober life, to live a healthy life, to be a strong leader in my community. And I really want to pave the way for all of these young people now that I teach to know that they always have this there for them.
22: Much of Rastoul's content advocates for living a healthy and balanced life. Young people are giving key feedback in the development of an Anishinaabemowin revitalization strategy across 21 First Nations. $16 million from interest on a specific fund from the recent Robinson-Huron Treaty settlement will pay for immersion programs across the territory over the next 3 years. Clarice Panguish from Chigin and Wikwimkong is a certified teacher. She had to learn the language herself and is looking for more opportunities to become more fluent. Panguish is optimistic the language will flourish in the future, although it will take time.
12: I don't think it's ever going to disappear completely because of folks like myself and my fellow language learners. And we're the ones who are picking up the responsibility now of carrying the language. We're sort of being passed the torch.
22: Panguish was part of a working group giving input into ways to revitalize Anishinaabemowin. Many other young people were also part of the process that has been taking place over the last 18 months. A new convenience store in downtown Sault Ste. Marie has been generating some chatter recently. Up North Convenience opened to the public on Gore Street last week. It's an area of town many residents call a food desert. The business looks a bit different than most traditional corner stores. Up North has placed most of the items behind glass panels to avoid break-ins. The cashiers work behind the glass and will grab food and drink products for their customers. Jacqueline Black is a customer who lives a 5-minute walk from the store.
13: We never had anything this close. I had to go way out of my way to go to a corner store. A lot of people have been complaining because there's no corner store, but this is awesome.
22: Employees say they feel safe with the added security measures. Up North Convenience is open every day from 8 a.m. to 11 p.m. That's the CBC News to this hour. I'm Kate Rutherford. For the latest information, visit our website at cbc.ca/Sudbury or download the CBC News app. We go outside now to Marcus Schwabe, who has the weather forecast. Is it, do you think it's going to be a good day for Father's Day activities on Sunday?
21: Should be okay if you want to be outside. Mix of sun and cloud, slight chance of a shower, but 23 degrees.
22: Yeah, I know a bunch of people who want to go fishing.
21: Ah, and it's free fishing this weekend for Father's Day. Father's Day weekend, the provincial government says you don't need to have a license just for the weekend. You have to follow all the limit regulations, that sort of thing. But you don't have to have a license to go fishing this weekend.
22: The mosquitoes are all out too, so.
21: They never have a license to bite. They just do it no matter what. And you know what? We've got the mystery game coming up this half hour. So if you want to get Dad a nice CBC ball cap, you can call in, win one, and maybe just do a little shout out for Dad on the radio this half hour. Mystery game is coming up right after our sports update. And if you want to play, call our studio. Looking for those first-time callers in particular. Like to have people who've never played the game before. Listeners who've listened but not necessarily called in. Now's your chance. 705-688-5302. That is the studio number. Martha's standing by to take your call, and we'll play the mystery game again in just a couple of minutes. 688-5302 if you want to play. The weather today on the gray side, we've got cloudy skies with the few showers here and there. Wawa, Chapleau, Earlton, Timmins, all with light rain this morning. Pretty good chance of showers for the rest of us as well. Possibly even some thunderstorms today. We will see some clearing for southern areas. Sault Ste. Marie, the North Shore, Manitoulin Island, all expecting some clearing, so a bit of sunshine. Temperature-wise, we'll see highs ranging from 15 in Attawapiskat up to 21 degrees in Elliott Lake. Tomorrow, a little warmer and a little clearer. We should see some sunshine for most areas tomorrow. Mind you, there still is the chance of a shower and or thunderstorm tomorrow. Right now, Wawa's the cool spot, 5 degrees there. Chapleau and North Bay both at 13. Sault Ste. Marie, cloudy with mist, 9 degrees. Gore Bay is 10. The warmest, Earlton, Kirkland Lake, and Timmins, all at 14 degrees. Kapuskasing's also 14 with cloudy skies. Hearst is 12. And in Attawapiskat, mostly cloudy and 11 degrees. Toronto has sunshine, little windy though, 16 degrees in Toronto. Here in Sudbury, skies are gray. It's 13 currently, and we are expecting a high today of 18 degrees. Tomorrow, it's supposed to get up to 21. And again, the mystery game. Martha, what's going on with the phones? Not a lot yet.
14: No, pretty quiet.
21: Pretty quiet.
14: So, yeah, looking for that contestant. And as you said, Marcus, would love to put somebody on who hasn't been on before. I've got some hints. Don't be worried about it. So,
21: yeah, it's just a little trivia quiz about things that were on the radio this week. We give you audio clues. Martha has clues. And you can win some CBC prizes, maybe for Dad. Or maybe if a dad wants to call. 705-688-5302. Call right now to play the mystery game. 705-688-5302. The time now is 20 to 8.
15: Good morning. Here's a quick look at sports. I'm Scott Reger. Canada earned its first ever win in a World Cup match last night and some style points along with it. Canada thumped Qatar 6-0, powered by Jonathan David's hat-trick at BC Place. Kyle Larin, Nathan Saliba, and Jacob Schaffelberg also scored for the Canadians, who sit atop their group alongside Switzerland. However, Canada did lose their midfielder Ishmael Kone to a broken leg in the match. Canada's next game goes next Wednesday against the Swiss. As for today's World Cup schedule, the U.S. kicks things off against Australia, then it's Brazil versus Haiti, Scotland against Morocco, and the day culminates with Turkey up against Paraguay. Over to the other kind of football, the BC Lions are set to visit the Hamilton Tiger Cats tonight in CFL play. BC is coming off of a season-opening loss against Saskatchewan last week. The Ticats earned their first win of the year as they beat Winnipeg. And in baseball, the Toronto Blue Jays are back in action this afternoon as they visit the Cubs in Chicago for a three-game series. Toronto capped a three-game sweep of the Red Sox yesterday with a 4-3 win in Boston. Kevin Gausman is scheduled to start for the Blue Jays while the Cubs will counter with Ben Brown. And in basketball, the Toronto Temple are on the road in Connecticut tonight to take on the Sun. Toronto currently on a three-game losing streak. That's sports. I'm Scott Reger.
21: We've got the mystery game up next here on Morning North. This is our Friday game show, our way to look back at the week that was and reward one of our listeners for tuning in or just for being clever. We've got five questions based on the stories that were on Morning North this week. Each question does come with an audio clue. And if you need it, our technician, Martha Dillman, will give you a hint. Answer correctly, you win a prize. And that's where the mystery is, because the prizes are locked away in the CBC vault, which we open after each question to see what falls out, possibly into your hands. The vault is loaded with all kinds of prizes, and you can win up to five of them in a matter of minutes. We do have a contestant standing by, but you can play along. Consider it practice for the next time we play the Morning North Mystery Game.

0: This week's contestant is from North Bay. It's Todd. Good morning, Todd.
1: Good morning, Marcus.
0: How are you doing?
1: Pretty good, but warning, I haven't been listening to the radio all week, so...
0: Well, you still have a chance, I think. Some of it's general knowledge, and like I say, Martha's there to answer or give you a hint.
1: I'll be leaning on Martha.
0: All right. So Todd, what's your story? From North Bay originally?
1: For probably a good 25 years now, so yes, from North Bay.
0: All right. And before North Bay, where are you?
1: Lived and worked across Northern Ontario, so pretty passionate Northerner.
0: Doing what?
1: Forestry, tourism, mining, resource sector, economic development.
0: So you can't hold a job, is what you're trying to say? Just kidding.
1: Yeah, exactly.
0: All right. What's the best job that you've had in those 25 years?
1: I mean, I'm in the tourism sector now and pretty passionate about the tourism sector. So I think that's maybe I found the sweet spot.
0: Oh, there you go. And what's your message to folks in the North when it comes to tourism here?
1: The message to the folks in the North would be keep on plugging. These are very committed, hardworking, passionate people, and we've got a product that the world wants. So keep on pushing and selling.
0: All right. Father's Day this weekend. Are you a father?
1: I am.
0: How many kids?
1: One daughter.
0: Well, happy Father's Day.
1: Thank you. Thank you. And to you as well, Marcus.
0: Well, thank you. I know I got three daughters and a son, and they're all grown up, and some of them have their own kids. So it's more time being a grandfather than a father these days. But
1: exactly.
0: They give a lot more than I feel that I've given them, that's for sure. It's a lot of joy. Absolutely. Any plans for the weekend?
1: Not too many plans. No, family's off to Europe soon. So just preparation for that and maybe just a little bit of bike riding and things around the house. So no big plans.
0: Family vacation or what's going on in Europe?
1: Yeah. Just some time away. Family vacation.
0: Nice. What country or countries?
1: Italy, Greece, and Albania.
0: Wow. Interesting.
1: Yeah, kind of a weird collection, but I haven't been to that part of the world before, so looking forward to it.
0: Sounds fantastic. All right. Well, let's get to the game. I've got five questions, five categories. You can go in whatever order you would like. Your categories are entertainment, communities, education, more education, and sports. Where do you want to start?
1: Let's start with sports.
0: And this is a slightly different kind of question, because a week ago, last Friday, I was at a watch party for Canada's first game in the Men's World Cup of Soccer, and I spoke to some of the people there and gave away some T-shirts in a trivia quiz.
2: You a soccer fan?
3: Absolutely.
2: Have you watched previous World Cups?
3: Yes, since 72.
2: So did you ever go before?
3: No, but I am going this year. Got tickets to the round of 32.
2: Can I ask you how much you paid for your ticket?
3: More than I was willing to.
2: $1,700? Why is it worth it? I should ask you, because you're the one who bought it. Why is it worth it?
4: Well, he's going with my son and grandson, so it's a special occasion.
2: Let us find a trivia question for you. What country has won the most World Cup titles?
0: And Todd, that's going to be your question. What country has won the most World Cup titles?
1: Oh, my. I did not hear the story. I'm a general sports fan. Soccer's probably not. Oh, boy.
0: Martha can give you a hint if you need it.
1: Okay.
5: Think South America.
1: Okay. So then I'm gonna go with Brazil.
0: Brazil is the right answer. They've won the World Cup five times, so you're a winner. Easy as that,
1: nice.
0: Todd. And you win a prize. Let's find out what you've won.
1: Excellent.
5: A CBC coaster.
0: CBC coaster. See, wasn't it worth calling?
1: Let's hope for a mug for that coaster.
0: Well, you got four more chances, four more questions. Entertainment, communities, education, and more education. What do you want to try next?
1: Let's go with entertainment.
0: Entertainment. Okay. There is a fundraising show this weekend in Sudbury for the Parkinson's Disease Support Group. Charlie Adam is one of the performers.
6: Parkinson's has progressed to the point when I'm a little excited, my right hand starts to tremor. And more excited I get, the more it shakes.
0: So Charlie will be on stage. What kind of show is he in?
1: Oh, man.
0: Martha's standing by if you need another clue.
5: So, Todd, even though it's a serious topic, you might get a laugh or a chuckle at the show.
1: Yeah, so let's go with maybe a comedy show.
0: That is correct. It is a comedy show, so look at that. Two for two. You've won a coaster, and you've won this.
5: A CBC pen.

0: dropped a proposal for a waterfront development. Matthew Shoemaker is the mayor.
1: The city decided that it was best to set it aside and not try and, you know, make this the hill that we were going to die on.
0: So what certain development on the St. Mary's River has been dropped?
2: Oh, boy. I should know this. Oh, boy. Am I going to get this one wrong?
0: Do you want Martha to give you another clue?
2: Why not take the clue?
0: All right, it's free. Go ahead, Martha.
3: This is a bit of an odd one, but think water on water.
2: Water on water. Oh, boy.
3: Something that will be in the river, yeah.
2: Is it potentially a, oh boy, I'm going to go out there. Is it a water park?
0: Sorry, Todd. It is. They were planning a swimming pool on the St. Mary's River, and it would be sort of self-contained, but you could swim.
2: Okay.
0: Anyway, and with the
2: pretty weak tourism guy, apparently.
0: You're fired. No, that's a different show. So unfortunately, don't get that. But we still have to open up the vault and see what you did not get.
2: Okay.
4: CBC button.
0: Okay, you did not win a button. So
2: okay.
0: Just
2: all right.
0: Move on. So you got two education questions. First one is in regards to a student that I spoke with from LaSalle Secondary School in Sudbury. Her name's Isabella Gannett.
5: Every person we met helped shape who we are, who we're becoming, and who we will continue to be after tonight. And maybe that's what makes tonight so emotional. Not because we're saying goodbye. Okay, well, not only because we're saying goodbye, but because for the first time we're able to see these past 4 years as a whole. We see that the moments that we thought were ordinary were actually the moments that mattered the most.
0: All right. Your question, Todd, is what kind of speech did Isabella make this week?
2: Oh, boy. I want to say valedictorian, but...
0: Clever. You got
2: excellent.
0: It right.
2: Before I talk myself out of it. Excellent.
0: The valedictorian is right. So you win another prize. Here it is.
4: A CBC tote bag.
0: Oh, a tote bag. All right.
2: Okay.
0: And you got one
2: okay.
0: more question. It is another education question, and it's from Sault Ste. Marie this time. Taryn Torres Public School in the Sioux got a grant for some new equipment. Here are a couple of students and Principal Davy Taylor.
6: They develop that, you know, stronger sense of mental alertness. They have more energy in the classroom. It gives them more energy throughout the day.
7: Cool way to get some physical activity in, and just, it's like an inclusive program. Like, it helps everybody.
0: So, Todd, what kind of equipment did Taryn Torres Public School get?
2: Oh, boy.
0: You really weren't listening this week.
2: No, I wasn't. You know, I mean, like the week that I call or you're encouraging, no one was calling. That's why I picked up the phone.
0: Well, I appreciate that.
2: I mean, it's got to be somehow, some workout related, but.
0: Yeah, exactly.
2: Yeah. Martha, have any clues for me?
3: There are wheels involved.
2: Wheels involved. Oh, boy. I mean, it couldn't be a simple bicycle.
0: They got 30 bikes, mountain bikes.
2: Oh my gosh, that's amazing. Wow.
0: What's amazing that you got it right or that they got the bikes?
2: Both.
0: All right.
2: Wow. Okay.
0: So there you go. You with a little bit of help, you win one more prize to go with the coaster, the bat, and the tote bag. Here it is.
4: A CBC ball cap.
0: The ball cap. Oh, you didn't get a mug. You got a ball cap. All right. Well, that's the mystery
2: it's
0: game.
2: Okay.
0: The ball cap's kind of cool. And
2: excellent.
0: You should take it to Europe and spread the word of CBC in Italy. There, that might be kind of cool.
2: Absolutely.
0: All right.
2: Well, excellent. Well, that's good.
8: Good way to end the week, Marcus.
0: Well, have a happy Father's Day, and I appreciate you calling and.

0: You tuning in, maybe you'll listen a little bit more next week, John.
1: Yeah, exactly. And won't need all the hints.
0: Okay. Have a good one. Thanks for calling.
1: Have a good one. Happy Father's Day. Bye-bye.
0: That was Todd from North Bay. He is our winner this week on the Morning North Mystery Game.

0: Yes, the weekend is almost here, and here is something that is happening in the Northeast. Phoned in to our talkback line.
1: Edwardsville's Chair Canadian Equality Center. This coming weekend is a somber one. It marks the one-year anniversary since the devastating downburst storm that impacted Sammy-de-Champlain Provincial Park and the Canadian Equality Center during the summer solstice. Time passes. The Canadian Equality Center, an environmental education center, recently opened along with the park. This coming Saturday, June 20th, we will have a commemoration day with activities during the day. At 6:30 p.m., a new Rotary Club of Nipissing plaque will be unveiled commemorating the Indigenous totem, Nipissing wooden sculpture, now resting in the park. There will be a smudging ceremony along with song and drumming by Mattawa Shadow Drummers. At 7 o'clock, the renowned artist Clément Devel will unveil his interpretation of the storm called Unnatural. Then there will be an opportunity for others to tell and listen to their June 21st stories. A campfire will follow. For all the details, go to CanadianEcology.ca. That's CanadianEcology, all one word, .ca. That's this coming Saturday, June 20th. Time for a natural, thoughtful commemoration of what was and now will be the forest of tomorrow.
0: Thanks for that call. And you can create your own public service announcement by calling TalkBack, 1-800-461-1138. That's also where you can comment on what you hear on Morning North or on what you don't hear, like this listener did.
2: Hey, Marcus, when are you going to start your morning show with the loon call? It's almost the end of spring, and summer is just around the corner, and you have not played that loon call. I wish you could play it in May when the loons are back on the lakes. You're a little late playing it, okay? Let's hear the loon again, okay? And I've been hearing loons already on our local lakes, so how about bringing the loon call back? Thank you.
0: Well, thanks for the call, Scott. And yes, the loon returns to the airwaves to mark summer. So summer starts Sunday. Tune in Monday. The loon will be back on Morning North, along with all sorts of coverage of all kinds of stories. So appreciate that call. Talk back, always available at 1-800-461-1138. Kate is here now from our Sudbury newsroom.
3: Thanks, Marcus. Coming up in the news, a study by the Ontario Council of Universities is calling on the province to invest in more science, engineering, and technology seats. It says there's a huge demand for graduates to meet labor market demands over the next 10 years. Also in the news, a woman from Doki's First Nation has gone viral on TikTok and Instagram simply by celebrating her culture each day on social media. More on these and other stories coming up at 8:30.
0: A few showers expected around the Northeast today, possibly some thunderstorms, generally cloudy skies, but there will be some clearing for southern areas. Temperatures from 15 to 21 degrees today. It should be a little warmer tomorrow. I'll tell you more about that after World Report, which is next in a minute from now at 8 o'clock.

0: So that video has 3.7 million views. Why do you think it's so popular?
1: Honestly, when we surround ourselves with the drum and the way we celebrate our singing and our dancing, and I think it connects to so many people on different levels, and being able to share it in a way on social media where it's not so much in a more ceremonial context, but more of just a relatable context, actually gives people that relation and that connection. So I think a lot of people, not just Indigenous people, really connected to that. And I'm happy that I was able to kind of also share that song with other peoples and promoting like the drum group itself. But it's such a good song, and the words in there, I'm sure, relate to a lot of people in different ways. You don't necessarily have to come from an Indigenous background, but it's really great and catchy tune for sure.
0: I want to play a clip from another video with you and your class. What grade do you teach?
1: So I teach grade JK to grade 4.
0: Grade JK to grade 4. All right. And here's a clip with you and your students on a field trip.
2: I wanted to teach you a few words that we can use today.
3: Yuse.
4: Yuse.
2: Yuse. Or something that we can go hunting for. What do you think it is?
4: Wawashkesh.
2: Maybe we'll see Wawashkesh.
4: And then
2: Mold. And today is Minogish. God, it's a beautiful day to go hunting. Okay? Every day is a beautiful day.
0: Tell me about your class.
1: I am so blessed to have the students that I have, and I'm also so blessed to be able to work in my community. From that clip, we were actually able to go out on the land and go hunting, so we're able to do a lot of things and just give back to these kids and really reconnect them to their Anishinaabe identity. And in my class, it is my number one goal every day just to celebrate who we are as Anishinaabe. And that was a perfect example to just showcase of all of the things that we get to do in my class just to celebrate who we are. And I'm just so proud of them because they're always so willing to do everything that I show them. And they've definitely learned more than I did at their age. So it makes me so proud.
0: Well, where did your interest in your culture come from? Like for some people, they don't even think about it.
1: I have to owe it to my mom and my grandparents and my dad. And just but my whole family as a collective, they really brought me into the circle and really showed me the value of our Anishinaabe Otsuin, our ways of life. And something just always was just so strong in my heart, connected to that. And I just grew up just having so much pride and so much excitement to share with others and give back, because there was a point in my life where that lifestyle really saved my life. So I want people to feel that joy that I felt and that I feel every day.
0: What do you mean saved your life?
1: Well, there's times where, you know, I struggled with my mental health and in my teenage years and, you know, those wandering years where you're trying to figure out what's best for me. And I really found my way on that road, and it's really helped me and guide me, you know, to live a sober life, to live a healthy life, to be a strong leader in my community. And I really want to pave the way for all of these young people now that I teach to know that they always have this there for them.
0: You've got some other posts that are really typical of TikTok, like get ready with me. You know, you're applying makeup on the screen, talking about stuff. You've even got unboxing where you got, I think it was a sweater or maybe a hat.
1: I received a package in the mail. I did a little peeky peek. I have to save it for my first unboxing video. Let's do this together. Let's jump right in because I am so excited. I can't wait.
0: Are you trying to monetize this at all as an influencer, make some money here?
1: Well, there has been some opportunities where I have collaborated with some brands, with Sephora Canada, Joe Fresh, and other Indigenous designers. So I'm always open and willing to work with other businesses just to promote their work, especially Indigenous businesses. But like I said, I always do a lot of this thing just for fun and just to really reconnect with people and show people that, you know, we enjoy these things too. So it's really just about having fun and just expressing my interests.
0: I want to play another TikTok video. And this one's a little different because it's an animation of you speaking about language. Let's take a listen to that one.
5: Anine.
3: Natalie Nishnikas, Oki Kendan don't banish Nabe Clay and Dow. Ndo Kinomadis, Jinish Nabemion. I am learning to speak my Anishinaabe language, just like many people in our communities. I wasn't always able to speak or understand Anishinaabemowin. I have come a long way, but I still have lots to learn. I find inspiration everywhere. Our language lives all around us, in the trees, in the water, in the sun above us.
0: Tell me the story behind that post.
1: Well, I have so much love and so much passion for bringing back our language in my community. There's only two fluent language speakers left. So with this urgency and this, you know, it's this worry, I really want to encourage a lot of our younger generation or whoever wants to learn their language to speak what you know and learn what you can and really celebrate who you are. So as I'm running for Miss Indigenous Canada, I thought this was a great platform to be able to really bring a voice to. And I do this every day also in my classes, just really celebrating the beautiful sounds of our language and bringing back that to all of the young people in our community. They're starting to speak and it's getting so exciting that we're bringing it back to life.
0: Tell me about running for Miss Indigenous Canada.
1: And the competition is going to be in July, so it's coming very, very soon. And this opportunity was just something that kind of stumbled upon my lap. But one of the main reasons why I wanted to run was really represent where I come from, Oki Kendat, and my family and my people.
0: It's not a beauty pageant, is it?
1: No, that's something that I really want people to understand, and also the program committee wants to understand that this is more of a program and a leadership development, which I really admire. So we're going to be spending a week there learning more leadership skills so then we can keep continuing the work that we do and bring it back to our community. So it's full circle, and at the end of the day, whatever happens, we're all winners.
0: How are you celebrating or marking Indigenous Peoples Day?
1: I'm really excited because this is our fourth year hosting a Indigenous fashion show. So I teach my students how to make Indigenous crafts, and they're going to be showcasing their pride and their workmanship on the runway in our community. So I'm really looking forward to that and celebrating with my family and my community. And that's what Indigenous Peoples Day should be all about, just celebrating who you are and spending time with your loved ones.
0: That is Natalie Restoul of Dokis First Nation, south of Lake Nipissing. She teaches at the school there, has a couple hundred thousand followers on social media, and she's one of the contestants in this year's Miss Indigenous Canada 2026. It's 21 past 8 now on Morning North.

0: time for our Friday party with Eric Robitaille.
1: Woohoo!
0: DJ Robbie.
1: Yeah, Robbie was my nickname in my hometown. So yeah, you can call me DJ Robbie.
0: DJ Robbie, and he works for Radio Canada, Eric Robitaille.
1: Mm-hmm.
0: Joins us Friday to talk about celebrations, French cultural activities, and you want to talk about the 75th anniversary of Carrefour Francophone, which we talked about last week.
1: Yes, but it wasn't preparation for the party. Now the party have started, Marcus. And Wednesday evening at La Place des Arts, it was full of people celebrating the 75th anniversary of Le Carrefour Francophone, which offers childcare services, but also has been a French cultural center since its very beginning. Many people especially remember L'Île aux Chênes on Nipissing Island, which was like the summer camp for young Francophones from Sudbury and the Nipissing, a very musical camp. There was, among other things at the time, a children choir back then. And so for the celebration this week, there was a children choir, just like back then. And the current owner of L'Île aux Chênes, Georges Farrand, was also there. He returned to the Carrefour Francophone the old bell that was used to wake the children on the island.
0: At the camp. The camp bell.
1: Exactly. So I was there. DJ Robbie prepared for you and your lovely audience, Marcus Schwabi, a little medley in which you will hear The Bell from L'Île aux Chênes, Les Petits Chanteurs du Nord, so the Little Singer of the North Choir, and a woman who has been involved with the Carrefour Francophone for over half a century.

0: Hi, Marcus. My name is Monique Lapalme. I first started with Carrefour Francophone back in 1974, working at Lilou Shine, which was a summer camp for children. And then in the 90s and 2000s, I was a board member. I was board chair for a few years. I took a break for a couple of years, and I came back on the board. It's an organization that I really enjoy working with.
1: So what happened that was so fun in 1974 on L'Île aux Chênes for you to have the will to work for that organization after?
0: Well, first of all, it was a beautiful place.
1: On Nipissing Lake.
0: On Nipissing Lake, L'Île aux Chênes. It was beautiful. It was a beautiful place to spend the summer. There was a really good team that were working with the kids, all kinds of different activities, lots of music, lots of fun and games, and it was just a really nice experience.
1: You remember a song that you sang on this island at the time?
0: With preparing an end of session show, we had developed a little song with my group, and it was Nous sommes les monstres de l'île, nous venons de la ville.
1: Okay, so if I translate, we are the monster of the island, we come from the city.
0: That's right.
1: That's funny. And you worked for almost 50 years for this organization, first at L'Île aux Chênes, after Le Carrefour Francophone. What are you the most proud of when we're celebrating 75 years today of Le Carrefour?
0: I think that I'm very proud, first of all the history. It's very moving to remember all of those years and the very rich history of this organization, and to see the next generation that's coming up behind us. That gives us a lot of hope for the continuation of our culture in Sempere.

0: The Little Singers of the North.
1: But les petits chanteurs du Nord.
0: They were actually singing with their kazoos.
1: Yes, a big, how do we say a kazoo in English?
0: Kazoo.
1: Big kazoo solo.
0: And of course, that was Monique Lapalme, who's been a lifelong member of the Carrefour Francophone, who we heard as well. But what, do you know what the song was?
1: Of course. It was a song from Damien Robitaille, who was performing yesterday with the choir. Damien is probably the most beloved singer among French people in Ontario, in Canada, and in Europe. And Damien loves us too, Marcus. So the title of the song you heard is J'ai plein d'amour à donner, which means, you can translate that?
0: Something about love every year?
1: I'm full of love to give. I have a lot of love to give. That's the title of the song. And we will hear the song by Damien Robitaille. And since summer is coming this weekend, Marcus, he sings that in a little reggae rhythm.
0: All right, some reggae with Damien Robitaille. Thank you so much. Éric Robitaille.
1: Peace and love.

0: That is Damien Robitaille with Plain d'Amour. 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
1: This is CBC News. From our studio in Sudbury, good morning. I'm Kate Rutherford. A new report finds Ontario will need more than a million university graduates to meet labour market needs by 2035. The most in-demand area, STEM, science, technology, engineering and math. Queen's Park reporter Lorenda Redicop has more.
2: A blue robot moves across a table at Exceed Robotics. It's an after-school program for kids as young as seven. Co-founder Reza Imami is not surprised. Science and technology jobs are expected to be among the most in demand over 10 years.
3: Think about robotics. It's everywhere from hardcore programming all the way to designing, building, manufacturing.
2: A new report by Stokes Economics, commissioned by the Council of Ontario Universities, projects more than a million university grads will be needed between now and 2035. STEM fields expected to need more than 212,000 workers. Steve Orsini is the council's president.
4: If you're going to put scarce dollars into the system, put it where we'll have the biggest economic impact, and that is in high-demand programs. Students want to enroll in them. Business wants more graduates from them.
2: The Ontario government recently funded 30,000 more spaces for in-demand programs at colleges and universities, with 40,000 more to come. Lorenda Redicop, CBC News, Toronto.
1: UCCM Anishinaabe police have charged a 25-year-old man from the United States in connection with several incidents of alleged intimate partner violence that occurred in Shishigwaning and elsewhere in the province last month. Police say they responded to a domestic violence complaint in Shishigwaning First Nation on May 31st. There was a call that a woman had escaped a residence and was seeking help. A suspect has been arrested. A 25-year-old man from the state of Maryland is charged with attempted murder, publication of an intimate image without consent, criminal harassment, forcible confinement, and sexual assault, among other offenses. This Sunday is Indigenous Peoples Day in Canada, and while many use the day to celebrate Indigenous cultures, a teacher from Doki's First Nation celebrates her culture every day. In fact, Natalie Restoul has built up hundreds of thousands of followers doing just that.
5: That was just like my first instinct was just to share what I know and have fun with it. And it just kind of took off on its own.
1: Restoul now has more than 180,000 followers on TikTok and another 90,000 on Instagram. She'll also be on a big stage this year when she competes in Miss Indigenous Canada. Young people say they will carry the torch for a revitalization of Anishinaabe Mwen across 21 First Nations. A coordinated strategy to provide immersive experiences is being rolled out over the next 3 years. The funding to support language hubs and teachers totals $16 million, and it comes from interest from a specific portion of the historic annuity settlement to benefit member nations. Blair Bocage teaches the language in Nipissing First Nation. He says learning the language has taught him about his culture and identity.
6: Like, we acted a certain way before. To find out that it's through language, it's like 15,000-year-old way of doing. But the languages that we're saving are, talk about some really old observation of this land.
1: Bocage was part of a working group giving input into ways to revitalize Anishinaabe Mwen. Many other young people were also part of the process. The strategy has been in development for 18 months. That is your CBC News to this hour. I'm Kate Rutherford. For the latest information, visit our website, cbc.ca/Sudbury, or download the CBC News app. National and international news is coming up at the top of the hour here on CBC Radio 1. I'll be back at 9:30 with a local news and weather update.
0: And the weather looking a little brighter this weekend, a bit of sunshine. The garden's doing okay. Kate, any plans to do anything in the garden this weekend?
1: Yes, I'm still finishing up my perennial beds, weeding, feeding, mulching. Got another tomato to put in. Yeah, I think I can finish it up this weekend. And then relax and look at it and enjoy.
0: that's the nice part after the weeding is
1: that's
0: done.
1: Right.
0: And hopefully, I've got a little bit of a rock garden on the side of the house, and the weeds are coming up in between all the rocks, and it's pain. So I think what I'm going to do is take all the rocks off, put cardboard underneath, and then put the rocks on top so that the weeds can't get through.
1: That's a big job.
0: It is a big job, but I don't think I'm going to do it this weekend. We've got Gabs's birthday this weekend, so we've got a birthday, and we've got Father's Day to celebrate as well.
1: Of course, and all kinds of kids to help you celebrate it.
0: And looking forward to that this weekend. Should be quite nice. Weather-wise, today a little unsettled cloud, a few showers, and temperatures from 15 in Attawapiskat up to 21 in Elliott Lake here in Sudbury, high of 18. But it's supposed to be a little warmer tomorrow and the day after, and we are expecting a mix of sun and cloud this weekend. Still the chance of showers. Big thanks to all the people who put Morning North together this week as we say farewell. Our technical operations by Martha Dillman.
1: Our reporters this week, Faith Greco,
0: Jessica Pope,
1: Jonathan Mignot,
0: Warren Schlody,
1: Alex Flood, and Sault Ste. Marie.
0: Up North, our afternoon show produced this week by Jonathan Pinto and Bridget Yard.
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0: And Kim Garrity is executive producer at CBC Sudbury.
1: 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I'm Kate Rutherford.
7: I'm Martha Dillman.
0: And I'm Marcus Schwabe. 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

0: From the CBC Newsroom in Sudbury, I'm Kate Rutherford with some news and weather. UCCM Anishinaabe police have charged a 25-year-old man from the United States in connection with several incidents of alleged intimate partner violence that occurred in Shawshankwanning and elsewhere in the province last month. Police say they responded to a domestic violence complaint in Shawshankwanning First Nation on May 31st. There was a call that a woman had escaped a residence and was seeking help. A suspect was arrested. A 25-year-old man from the state of Maryland is charged with attempted murder, publication of an intimate image without consent, criminal harassment, forcible confinement, and sexual assault, among other offenses. Well, many people have made it a pastime to share their passions on social media, but for a woman in Doukis First Nation along the French River, those passions have found a big audience. Natalie Restoul is a teacher. She has more than 180,000 followers on her TikTok account. She makes videos that celebrate her Anishinaabe culture. Some of them have millions of views. Restoul says she never meant to go viral, but this is just another way that embracing her culture has changed her life. In the weather forecast, showers this afternoon, highs between 15 and 21, more showers overnight with lows between 11 and 6 degrees.
1: Hey, welcome back to Q. So if in this next conversation you hear some references that seem a little dated, I want to let you know, in case you missed the first part of our show, we're re-airing one of our favorite episodes from this past year today. All right, enjoy. Hey, I'm Tom Power. You're listening to Q. So you often hear Canadian bands tell you that they were encouraged to hide their Canadianness, like not to make a big deal out of being from here, or not maybe try and sing about American cities instead of Canadian ones in their songs. Rio Statics have never been that band. They've always been like proudly Canadian, even when they were told they'd be more successful if they weren't. Rio Statics formed in the 80s in Etobicoke, just outside of Toronto, as teenagers. They quickly made fans of folks like Gord Downie from The Tragically Hip, and then they had a hit with this song. If I could just get nerdy for a second, my two candidates for greatest Canadian guitar solos, one is the original recording of Down by the River by Neil Young, and the second is Martin Tielli's guitar solo in Claire. That's Claire from Rio Statics. Claire, really, Rio Statics, I should say, really beloved band, not just for their music, but really for how they represent Canada in their work. They made a project called Music Inspired by the Group of Seven, and now they have a new record called The Great Lakes Suite. It sounds like this.

0: 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With featured games on CBC Television, the future of the game is here. 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
1: The Anishinaabe artist Zune brought so many new ideas to shoegaze music. Their first album was dubbed Moccasin Gaze. Zune is one of many Indigenous artists reshaping the genre. Their group chat's here to talk about their new album and this new scene of Indigenous indie acts.
2: From CBC News, The World This Hour, I'm Pat Philpott. Billionaire businessman Frank Stronach has been found guilty of sexual assault and indecent assault. Philip Lee Shannock has details.
3: In delivering her decision, Ontario Justice Anne Malloy said there were a lot of issues. When the trial of Frank Stronach began in February, the Magna International founder faced 12 charges of sexually assaulting seven women between 1977 to 1990. All seven testified with similar allegations. Stronach's lawyer questioned their credibility and memory. The Crown withdrew the majority of charges. In the end, Malloy said, as in many sexual assault cases, there were uncertainties. In finding Stronach guilty of two counts, Malloy found a woman who said Stronach groped her at his condo compelling, believable, and truthful. Another said he tried to rape her in his Midtown Toronto apartment. Malloy found him guilty of indecent assault. It's not over for the 93-year-old Stronach. After sentencing on these two counts in September, he faces another sexual assault trial next year involving six other women. Philip Shannock, CBC News, Toronto.
2: Israel and Hezbollah have agreed to a ceasefire. It comes as fighting in Lebanon was undermining the Iran-U.S. peace deal. Lebanon's health ministry says 47 people were killed in overnight Israeli strikes. Israel's military says four of its soldiers also died. There are reports the violence has led to the postponement of the latest round of talks between the U.S. and Iran. U.S. Vice President J.D. Vance was set to leave for Switzerland late last night when the trip was abruptly canceled. Today would have been the first round of technical talks since the two countries signed a preliminary peace deal. British Prime Minister Keir Starmer is facing a new serious threat to his leadership. High-profile regional mayor Andy Burnham has won a seat in the British Parliament and is now able to challenge Starmer for leadership of the Labour Party. Anna Cunningham has more from London.
4: Andy Burnham winning the Makerfield riding in northwestern England overnight.
5: People here have voted for change.
4: But this is not about one MP. It's really about the top job in British politics. Burnham making it no secret that he is ready to challenge the Prime Minister and party leader Keir Starmer. Surveys suggest Starmer is now the most unpopular British Prime Minister ever.
6: To everything there is a season, and I think right now we need a transition to something new.
4: Believes Labour MP Patrick Hurley. Starmer, fresh from the G7, remains defiant.
7: If there is a contest, then yes, I will run. I will stand, and I've said repeatedly, I'm not going to walk away from that.
4: This is now a waiting game, and no one is quite sure if the door to number 10 Downing Street remains firmly shut to a new Prime Minister, or now slightly ajar. Anna Cunningham, CBC News, London.
2: National Indigenous Peoples Day is this Sunday, and for Labrador's Innu community, the lead-up to the day is being marred by a dispute with the province. The CBC's Andrea Maguire explains.
8: The dispute concerns a new exhibition of Innu artifacts slated to open on National Indigenous Peoples Day. The province wanted the exhibit to say Innu lived in Labrador for just 300 years, at odds with an exhibit timeline pointing to a presence of thousands of years. Jody Ashini is Innu Nation's cultural guardian.
9: They really backed me in a corner, and it went against everything that Innu people have believed.
8: On Wednesday, Innu Nation announced the exhibit was canceled. That organization represents the Innu of Labrador. Anthony Jenkinson, an archaeologist living in Shehajid, is surprised by the province's position, since there's no clear academic consensus.
10: A lot of it has to do with interpretation.
8: CBC has sent numerous requests for comment to the Newfoundland and Labrador government. They did not reply by our deadline. Andrea Maguire, CBC News, Shehajit, Labrador.
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11: Today, a chance of showers for most areas in the region. Sault Ste. Marie and Manitoulin Island will have a mix of sun and cloud. Highs between 15 and 21. Overnight, a chance of showers for most areas. Wawa, Sault Ste. Marie, Manitoulin Island, and Attawapiskat will have mainly cloudy skies. Lows between 11 and 6. And on Saturday, a chance of showers for most areas. Attawapiskat will have a mix of sun and cloud.

0: That is Oliver Tree. The song is Life Goes On. That's from 2021. Oliver died last weekend when a helicopter he was riding in was involved in a mid-air collision with another helicopter over Rio de Janeiro. Oliver was 32 years old. Five other people died in that crash. But within just a few hours of that news breaking, there were all these conspiracy theories on the internet. And we'll talk about those in a second. But Caitlin, I think like before we just get into that minefield, can you just give us a sense of like the kind of artist that Oliver was?
1: Mm-hmm. So I think there's like two big pillars about Oliver. So there is, of course, his music that we just heard there. And a lot of his music, he wrote about addiction, the ending of relationships. Yeah. He wrote a lot about death, which is quite like eerie and sad, given the recent news.
0: Yeah.
1: And then, of course, there was his image. And I think maybe like for a lot of people can relate to this because this is how I felt. I knew what he looked like before I knew what he sounded like. Mm. Like if someone said Oliver Tree, I'm like, I don't know his music, but I can picture him. So it's like there's this image, this persona he put out into the world, especially online. He had this trademark bowl cut, kind of like funny facial hair. Sometimes he was rocking a mullet, but never without the bowl cut.
0: Yeah.
1: And he's often sporting like this bright, vibrant, bold 80s like windbreaker type outfit with these like little sunglasses. And this persona took on different shapes depending on the outlet. So like one week he's doing an interview dressed completely as Shrek, like a completely painted head to toe in green.
0: Yeah. Pretending like it's not even happening.
1: Yeah.
0: He's like, just what?
1: Yeah. Like what? I'm Shrek, of course. Yeah. And then the next thing he dressed as a cowboy at his next appearance.
0: Yeah.
1: And he kind of had like a David Byrne thing going on. Like I would see him in this like the big suits, you know?
0: Yeah.
1: Kind of an absurd guy, but he was very apparently meticulous about his music videos, and he often incorporated online culture, meme culture. These worlds he built were very bizarre and strange, and for his fans, they felt that it was very, very artistic.
0: Yeah.
1: And just one last note to kind of paint a picture about who he was. I read that the music critic Anthony Fantano described him as pop Andy Kaufman.
0: Yeah.
1: And so that's the image. So that's kind of the setup of Oliver Tree.
0: It does lend itself to a certain kind of response, right, to his death. So, like, of course, like when someone who's really popular dies, like there is the grief. But if you go on YouTube right now, you also see videos like this one.
2: Why did Oliver Tree pass away less than 2 months after cutting ties with Atlantic Records? His final words revealed the heartbreaking truth behind everything. At just 32 years old, Oliver Tree tragically died in a helicopter crash after refusing to renew his contract with Atlantic Records. The sky was clear and windless on the day of the incident, and the aircraft was traveling along a regular route, yet a mid-air collision still occurred at low altitude. Was his death truly just an accident?
0: You're seeing a lot of energy dedicated towards conspiracy theory development in this story. Riley, let me go to you. What exactly are people online saying about the circumstances surrounding Oliver's death?
3: Yeah, I mean, at first, after listening to that video, I'm begging people not to listen to videos that use those AI voiceovers anymore. It kills me.
0: Yeah, truly.
3: But anyways, that aside, what people are saying about Oliver Tree is that it seems too coincidental that he was leaving Atlantic Records. He was also very outspoken about political issues, including some of the politics in Cuba, and that he also has, I believe, like some album art for a song called Flowers, where he's standing underneath two helicopters crashing.
0: Sure.
3: So like there's a lot of coincidence, a lot of definitely eerie things going on. And I think the fact that also he has this persona that's very much about like internet meme culture bizarreness, like also lends to this idea of people kind of looking for answers in this very unanswerable thing.
0: Yeah.
3: It is so tragic to see anybody die, but especially someone so young, someone so creative and beloved. And I think that even more than the regular sort of tin hatters that you get when things happen, this is a way that I can understand people are trying to make sense out of this like senseless thing.
0: Yeah.
3: But personally, I think that more than focusing on that, and no, I'm not like an undercover spy for Atlantic Records or anything when I say this,
0: don't
3: let's make it
0: me.
3: Clear.
0: Yeah.
3: I'm not an anti-truther, but is that I think that a greater way to honor somebody like Oliver Tree when stuff like this happens is to focus in on their creations, their contributions to the world, the legacy they left, as opposed
0: to... Especially
3: when you
0: have somebody who's written so much about life and death itself, right?
3: Totally. Yeah. There's a lot to celebrate.
0: Yeah.
3: And I think that maybe leaning more towards that as opposed to the AI bot conspiracy theory TikTok videos to get tons of views is how I would dedicate my time and energy to thinking about him.
0: That's because you are a wise person. That's the thing that I'm hearing there. There's a real frustration. There's a real frustration with just kind of watching the volume of social media conversation of saying, I understand grieving. I understand grieving a person who is as popular as Oliver Tree, but also at the same time, when you're grieving this person, the thing to do is to go, yeah, it is a little eerie and a little bit strange as some of these coincidences happen, but that does not mean that this is the thing I should hold on to. I really appreciate your time and your insights, you guys. This has been a really wonderful and generative conversation. I really appreciate it. Thank you so much for coming on the show today.
1: Well, thank you.
0: Kaylin Swan, this is your first time on the show.
1: This is my first time.
0: Would you come back anytime? Would you do that?
1: Anytime.
0: Great.
1: Call me.
0: Delightful.
1: Thank
0: you, guys.
1: Me.
0: Thank you, guys. I'll just walk over to your desk and go like,
1: that's true.
0: If you want to reach me,
1: no,
0: got it.
1: We're
0: neighbors.
1: Few desks. We're neighbors.
0: Yeah. Hey, nice to have you guys here. Thank you so much for doing this.
1: Ditto. Thank you.
3: Yes, really appreciate thank you.
0: Mayor Tyler is a Nehiya and Scottish musician hailing from Treaty 6 territory. Riley Esno is an Anishinaabe scholar from the Bumatung First Nation. Kaylin Swan is a Cree radio producer from CBC and Polaris Music Prize juror from Regina. My name is El Amin. 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
4: From the CBC Newsroom in Sudbury, I'm Kate Rutherford. The Ontario government is spending more than $300,000 to upgrade Thunder Bay's Terry Fox Visitor Centre. The money comes from the Northern Ontario Heritage Fund Corporation. It will allow the city to rehabilitate the visitor centre, roof, upgrade walkways, trails, and landscaping, as well as purchase new equipment such as water filling stations, outdoor picnic tables, and benches. The city will also install screens, tablets, and stands for interactive displays and undertake restoration work to revitalize the 30-year-old Terry Fox Monument. Young people say they will carry the torch for a revitalization of Anishinaabe Moyne across 21 First Nations. A coordinated strategy to provide immersive experiences is being rolled out over the next 3 years in Robinson-Huron Treaty territory. The funding to support language hubs and teachers totals $16 million and is interest from a specific portion of the historic annuities settlement to benefit member nations. Blair Bocage teaches the language in Nipissing First Nation. He says learning the language has taught him about his culture and identity. In the weather today, showers for most areas, Sault Ste. Marie and Manitoulin, a mix of sun and cloud, highs between 15 and 21.

0: That was the sixth and final episode of Split Screen, Bachelor of Buckingham Palace. Split Screen, The Bachelor of Buckingham Palace is produced by Energy in Motion and Vespucci. It's hosted by Scott Bryan. Their team includes Natalia Rodriguez, Ivor Manley, Winnie Simon, Thomas Curry, and Matt Willis. I am Gavin Crawford, and I have a podcast too. It's called Because News. It's Canada's funniest news quiz, where the headlines are real and the responses are mostly ridiculous. Each week, I test a rotating panel of comedians in front of a live studio audience. 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
1: This is CBC Radio 1 in northeastern Ontario. With the latest from the Sudbury newsroom, I'm Warren Schlody. Billionaire businessman Frank Stronach is expected to hear his sentence in September. He was found guilty of sexual assault and indecent assault involving two women. The 93-year-old had pleaded not guilty to 12 charges. They came from alleged incidents involving seven women between the late 1970s and 1990s. For the remaining counts, there was a lack of reliable evidence beyond a reasonable doubt. Stronach also faces a separate trial on similar charges in Newmarket. That's now scheduled for next May. A senior economist at CIBC says softness in household spending is making it harder for companies to charge higher prices to consumers. Because of that, the Bank of Canada will likely keep its interest rates on hold. Andrew Grantham from CIBC says the latest retail sales data shows high prices were cutting into overall household spending in the spring. Statistics Canada reported that total retail sales were up 0.5% to $73 billion in April, but that was driven entirely by higher prices at gas stations and auto dealers. Core retail sales fell by 0.2% because people were spending less on groceries and other items. In the weather for today, a chance of showers for most of the northeast. Sault Ste. Marie and Manitoulin Island will have a mix of sun and cloud. Highs across the region from 15 to 21. Overnight, a chance of showers for most areas. Overnight lows from 6 to 11 degrees.

Thank you so much. What a great pleasure it is to be here tonight. Thank you to Joy Bullen. Thank you to Massey Hall. Thank you to this wonderful band. And thank you all for coming tonight. It's okay, you guys can give yourself a hand, that's fine. This is a little song about gratitude. It's called Wide Awake.

mother's womb, by the bodies of children in unmarked hidden tombs. Purpose, reason, that's what they say that you'll get when you have kids. And I did. Bruises, fresh open wounds, reveal stories that were told to me in ruin. I knew an old man who'd sit in his armchair. Sometimes at night I'd catch him crying, sitting there. He cried because he was a kid. He spoke his own language and then lost his voice.

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A poor choice of words by Woody Guthrie. This land was stolen, and now everyone sees.

noise transmission on the radio. There's an aching in my bones. I feel lost and far from home. Purpose, reason, that's what they say, that you'll get what you have.

train. I know a black woman who sits at her desk chair. Sometimes she sits there crying because fear became her worst nightmare. She cries because her only son was killed by a shotgun. Another senseless tragedy triggered by police brutality. This land is your land. This land is my land. This land was made for you and me. A poor choice of words by Woody Guthrie. 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
2: This is CBC Radio 1 in northeastern Ontario. With the latest from the Sudbury Newsroom, I'm Warren Schlody. Billionaire businessman Frank Stronach is expected to hear his sentence in September. He was found guilty of sexual assault and indecent assault involving two women. The 93-year-old had pleaded not guilty to 12 charges. They came from alleged incidents involving seven women between the late 1970s and 1990s. On the remaining counts, there was a lack of reliable evidence beyond a reasonable doubt. Stronach also faces a separate trial on similar charges in Newmarket. That's scheduled for next May. A senior economist at CIBC says softness in household spending is making it harder for companies to pass on price increases to consumers. Because of that, the Bank of Canada is going to keep its interest rates on hold, most likely. Andrew Grantham from CIBC says the latest retail sales data shows high gas prices were cutting into overall household spending in the spring. Statistics Canada reported that total retail sales were up 0.5% in April, and that was driven entirely by higher prices at gas stations and auto dealers. Core retail sales, meanwhile, fell by 0.2% because of less spending on groceries and other items. In the weather for today, there's a chance of showers for most of the northeast. Sault Ste. Marie and Manitoulin Island will have a mix of sun and cloud instead. Highs from 15 to 21 degrees. Overnight, a chance of showers for most areas and lows from 6 to 11.
1: 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I'm Odario Williams. We're in Toronto for a concert from Julian Taylor. The singer-songwriter is playing a career-spanning set, taking the audience on a journey through the songs that have shaped his more than three decades-long career. As we just heard, the first half of the concert featured a stripped-down acoustic set of songs. Well, now he's switching to an electric guitar for the second half. Let's get back to the stage at TD Music Hall.

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I'm O'Dario Williams. 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

0: was Alyssa P recorded live at the Opera House in Toronto. Please join me next Friday afternoon for lots more of that concert on CBC Music Live. 2 p.m., half hour later in Newfoundland. 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I'm Odario Williams. Have a wonderful week. Till next time.
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2: Hi, I'm Alex Flood, the new CBC reporter in Sault Ste. 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
1: 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Marvin's Room proves it all comes down to R&B. Marvin's Room, after the news.
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0: from his recent surprise 3-album drop. That was Road Trips from Drake's Maid of Honor album. I'm Gemini, and you're listening to Marvin's Room on CBC Radio and Sirius XM. I'll be right back with more great music after your local news and weather.
1: This is CBC Radio 1 in northeastern Ontario. With the latest from the Sudbury Newsroom, I'm Warren Schlody. Police in Sault Ste. Marie have charged a 25-year-old with abducting, procuring, and trafficking a young person. The investigation ran in partnership with Waterloo Police Service. Police allege the man from Niagara Falls picked up the victim in Waterloo without their parents' consent. They were reportedly under 16 years old. The suspect then brought the victim to Sault Ste. Marie so they could allegedly traffic them. Police allege that the accused had also assaulted and threatened the victim during their travels, and they say the victim and the suspect knew each other. The accused is now facing a variety of charges in relation to this incident. Prime Minister Mark Carney praised Team Canada for last night's historic World Cup win. The team defeated Qatar 6-0. Carney went into the dressing room after yesterday's match in Vancouver. He said the players showed a level of character that some people never achieve in their lives, especially in how they responded to Ismaël Koné's devastating leg injury. Canada closes out group play against Switzerland on Wednesday. A win or a draw would secure first place in their group and a good standing heading into the next stage. In the weather for today, there's a chance of showers for most parts of northeastern Ontario. Sault Ste. Marie and Manitoulin Island will have a mix of sun and cloud, highs from 15 to 21 degrees. Overnight, there's a chance of showers for most of the northeast and overnight lows between 6 and 11 degrees.
2: Hey, I thought it was all over.
0: Welcome back. I'm Gemini, and you're in Marvin's room.
3: You know, it's been a little minute since you and I have had a chat.
4: Has it really?
0: Probably in 2025, American rapper, singer, songwriter, and actress Doechii was in the midst of an astronomical career high. Her critically acclaimed second mixtape, Alligator Bites Never Heal, hit the top 10 on the charts and won a Grammy for Best Rap Album, making her only the third female to ever win in that category. Not to mention her track Anxiety, which is currently at 500 million streams on Spotify alone, became an international monster hit.
5: Anxiety, keep on trying me.
0: But of course, sometimes when the light shines too brightly on you, the trolls want you back in the shadows. For Doechii, that came from accusations that she was a talentless industry plant. This even though she had been struggling and making music for almost 10 years before the fame. This when her music, lyricism, and talent is undeniable. This coming from mostly males who despised her feminist and uplifting Afrocentric worldview, with streamer Aiden Ross being one of her biggest trolls and saying some truly hateful and disparaging things about her.
6: Solo, no mojo, I bounce back, no pogo.
0: On December 29th of 2025, she addressed the haters with this surprise release that sampled Birdman's track featuring clips, What Happened to That Boy?
7: What happened to that boy? What happened to that boy?
0: Sparking a wider discussion about racism in the music industry and misogyny in hip-hop, while also inspiring the girls to keep going anyway. This is Doechii featuring SZA with Girl.

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0: Coming up after the news, it's Up North with Jonathan Pinto.

0: Coming up this hour, the Geraldton District Hospital and Mattawa Health Cooperative have created a new position for the hospital, an Indigenous Care Coordinator. We'll hear more about that. And it's Friday, and what better way to end your week than by winning some CBC swag in our quiz show, Know You're Up North. Get ready to call. Don't call yet, but write the number down. Program it into your phone, 705-688-5302. That's 705-688-5302. We'll be playing at 10 to 5, 10 to 4 Central. But first, here's Warren Schlody with your regional headlines. Hi.
1: Hi, Jonathan. Coming up in the news, we're going to hear from Fort William First Nation in the Northwest. They're getting ready for National Indigenous Peoples Day, and they're saying they're happy with the relationship they have with the city, but there are still some issues that they are hoping to work on and resolve in the coming years. Also on the National Indigenous Peoples Day file in the Northeast, Laurentian University celebrated that day today. The day is until Sunday officially, but today they had a celebration, and they heard remarks from Negan Sinclair. He's an award-winning author and the son of the late Senator Murray Sinclair. We'll hear a few of his remarks in the regional news at half past, but a fuller conversation with the author is coming up in about an hour from now. Over to you, Jonathan.
0: Thank you, Warren. Right now in Thunder Bay, partly cloudy, 20 degrees. In Kenora, mostly cloudy, 15 degrees. In the Sioux, partly cloudy and 15 as well. In Timmins, mostly cloudy and 16 with gusting wind. In Greater Sudbury, light rain shower and 15. And in North Bay, also light rain shower and 15 degrees with some gusts as well. Bridget Yard will be here after the news with your complete forecast for Northern Ontario. 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

0: Well, the Geraldton District Hospital is working with the Mattawa Health Cooperative to improve support for Indigenous patients and their families. Lisa Abernaud is the hospital's first ever Indigenous Care Coordinator. She's a member of Constance Lake First Nation and has worked at the hospital as a registered practical nurse. The position promotes culturally safe, respectful, and coordinated care and helps patients feel supported through the healthcare system. Mattawa has already created a similar care coordinator program in Thunder Bay. Kelsey Cleveley is the chief nursing executive at the Geraldton District Hospital. She says about 36% of patients at the hospital identify as Indigenous. CBC's Sarah Law spoke with her about the new position. Here's part of that conversation.
1: Okay, so Lisa has over 30 years of experience in the healthcare field. She's an amazing registered practical nurse. Her patients love her bedside manner. She's caring and compassionate. She's a proud member of Constant Lake. She's already made such an amazing impact on patients from day one. She was helping patients navigate the healthcare system, making referrals, getting health card, making sure patients, when they were transported to another hospital, were receiving appropriate care on the other end.
2: And I guess it helps that she's already a familiar face, right? People already know her there.
1: Exactly. Yes. Mm-hmm. We're getting positive feedback.
2: And I know that historically, Indigenous patients have had challenges navigating traditional Western healthcare systems in the past. So why do you think it's important to have coordinator roles like these to help, you know, build that trust in the healthcare system?
1: Yeah. So about building trust and exactly helping them navigate the healthcare system, their health outcomes. So the role is important because it helps ensure Indigenous patients are respected, heard, supported through their healthcare journey. That's where Lisa steps in. Accessing healthcare can be challenging for many individuals, and some Indigenous patients there may experience additional barriers related to past experiences, cultural difference, system navigation. So the Indigenous care coordinator serves as an advocate, navigator, a trust point when coming to healthcare. From an organizational perspective, the role helps us learn from experiences of Indigenous patients, identify opportunities to improve our services. So when patients feel safe, respected, and supported, they're more likely to access care earlier on, engage in treatment, and achieve better health outcomes.
2: That proactive approach to healthcare.
1: Yes.
2: So how does it work for an Indigenous patient or family who comes to the hospital? They've identified as Indigenous and they want that support. How do they go about getting it?
1: So if they just let our nurses know, or so you don't even need to let the nurses know, you let clerical know, and it's as simple as they'll pick up the phone and phone the Indigenous care coordinator to come over and speak with the patient.
2: And you mentioned receiving training and support from the coordinator in Thunder Bay. Do you see opportunities for other hospitals in the region to, you know, implement similar initiatives?
1: Oh, for sure. I think it's just getting started. I can see all hospitals in the region having an Indigenous care coordinator if they don't already have one.
2: Well, is there anything else that you want people to know about the position or, again, the importance of having something like this at the hospital?
1: Speaking about the position is not to speak for Indigenous patients. It's about ensuring they have a voice within our healthcare system and that their needs, perspective, cultural values are reflected in the care they receive at the Geraldton Hospital.
0: Kelsey Cleveley is the chief nursing executive at the Geraldton District Hospital. Now, Sarah also spoke with Crystal Bell, acting executive director of the Mattawa Health Cooperative. Here's some of what she had to say.
3: You know, Thunder Bay, the Indigenous Care Coordinator team kind of blew up. It got larger quickly, and we see the need for it. We do have an Indigenous Care Coordinator in the Thunder Bay Regional Hospital. So now our goal is to help work with the other region hospitals to help inspire. You know, we wanted to eliminate barriers to care and inspire our people receiving health care. It's not a negative thing. A lot of our communities, primary care is what we deliver, the services that we deliver for the health co-op. And we find that sometimes people don't really receive primary care, and we want to bring down those barriers, because then when they go to the hospital, they already developed a chronic condition. So we want to make sure by having an ICC worker in the hospital that we can connect them with primary care and they could, you know, receive those services that are needed to help further prevent any complications.
2: Tell me about the success that the Thunder Bay Hospital has seen and why you want to replicate that model at other hospitals like the Geraldton one.
3: A lot of our Matawa members, or in general First Nation clients, they have to come to Thunder Bay to receive health services and health care. And sometimes we see that they were being discharged without the proper supports and services in place. But now we have someone who's there advocating for them and helping them with navigation and coordination of services. Some of our ICC workers, they could speak the language or they have access to a translator. So these our members, they're not getting lost in the system anymore. They're not feeling abandoned. They're getting the health services that they need.
2: So what is your hope for how this coordinator will help bridge those gaps and inequities in Geraldton?
3: Well, we've already seen and we've already heard, you know, the difference that it's making. You know, she's a client advocate. So for speaking up for our clients when concerns arise, you know, helping them understand their diagnosis or their treatments, and even helping them understand the hospital processes. We do have a lot of issues with NIHB, and unfortunately, it's a broken system that First Nations people had to inherit. So having her in the hospital, she can also be that spokesperson and advocate and help coordinate transportation services. There's a lot of, you know, building trust in her. She can act as that bridge between the communities and between the hospital, and just better understanding healthcare needs, like treatment regimes and such. So people can ask questions before they weren't able or they didn't have opportunities to ask questions. And if they work with her and feel comfortable with her, they can ask her those questions. And it's also providing support, emotional support, family support, you know, supporting clients and families during difficult medical situations, helping them feel less isolated. A lot of our clients come out of community to receive health services. So if they see a friendly, familiar face, it will help ease their isolation. And then just offering that compassionate listening, you know, trauma-informed care. They have someone that they can talk to. They have someone who helps, you know, understand things or who may have the same belief system as them. So that might provide comfort and support as well.
0: Crystal Bell is the acting executive director of the Matawa Health Cooperative. She was speaking with the CBC's Sarah Law about the Geraldton District Hospital's new Indigenous Care Coordinator role. It is coming up to 4:15, 3:15 Central. 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We're at 98.7 FM in Kenora, 97.5 FM in Spanish. Here are the Sultans of String and the Pride of Wequemcong, Crystal Shawanda, with a song called The Rez.

0: Crystal Shawanda and the Sultrans of String with The Res. It's 19 minutes past 4, past 3 Central. This is Up North Across Northern Ontario on CBC Radio 1. I'm your host, Jonathan Pinto. Thanks for joining us this Friday afternoon. So as you may have heard in the national news, Frank Stronach, a Canadian billionaire and auto parts magnate, has been found guilty of sexual assault and indecent assault of two women in cases that go back to the 1970s and 80s. He was acquitted of three other charges, but he faces another sexual assault trial next year. Judy Rebick is an author, journalist, and one of Canada's best-known feminists. She is the former president of the National Action Committee on the Status of Women, and she joins us from Toronto.
1: Hi.
0: Thanks for joining us again on Up North today. Appreciate your time. What's the significance of these guilty verdicts today?
1: Well, it's always significant when we have a sexual assault verdict because it's been so difficult in criminal court to convict anyone of sexual assault if it's someone if the victim is known to the assailant, because our standard for criminal courts is without a reasonable doubt, and that's very difficult to achieve when only two people are involved. So it's always significant. And of course, Frank Stronach is a very well known and has been a highly thought of person in our society. So it's an important decision. I think both from the point of view of the criminal law being used for sexual assault, and the fact that sexual assaults from some time ago can actually go to court now and there can be a conviction, that's unusual. So those are the two reasons why it's important.
0: Is it
1: the main reasons why it's important?
0: Yeah. Is it akin to Canada's Weinstein moment, Harvey Weinstein moment?
1: No, I don't think you can say that. First of all, Harvey Weinstein was a huge figure in Hollywood and globally, a much more important figure. And two, he was convicted of rape and sent to jail for decades. That's a very different decision than this. This is a decision on, in fact, the judge did not find him guilty of most of the charges, and the charge that he was found guilty of won't lead to that kind of a criminal of going to jail. I doubt he'll go to jail. I don't know, but I doubt it. Not on these charges. So it's not anywhere near. And the other thing with Harvey Weinstein was that it was the moment that a lot of women in Hollywood decided enough was enough. And there had been, you know, the casting couch. I mean, we have so many stories about a casting couch as if this is, you know, some amusing question. So, you know, it was almost like women to be successful in Hollywood had to sleep with directors like and producers like Weinstein. So this was women in Hollywood finally saying, no, we won't do it anymore. And then that gave women courage all around the world to say, no, we're not going to do it anymore either. That is, we're not going to let this happen to us. We're not going to not charge men who do this to us. So the Weinstein thing was huge, not just in the United States, but globally. I don't think this will have that kind of impact.
0: What message does this verdict send to women who experienced assault years ago?
1: Well, I think that, you know, that it's possible to get, I was surprised that they were able to get a conviction so many years later, because of course, memory fails. I don't remember everything that happened back then, right? And I'm sure no one does. Also because as we learned in the London rape trial with the hockey players, you know, there's a real problem with using the criminal courts to deal with sexual assault, because the victim doesn't have a lawyer. So she has to sit there, and I mean, I'd say brave to these women, she has to sit there and be cross-examined, and in this case, by no doubt, really good criminal lawyers. And it's a horribly traumatic experience for that to happen and to relive something that was a trauma. So it's very, very difficult to go to court, and especially so many years later, And I, you know, I'd say these women were very brave, and other women their age may decide to proceed with charges from things that happened to them when they were young, because, you know, the trauma continues. It affects you for your whole life, this kind of violence. And so, so I think it's a positive thing. And I think there's a big debate right now in the women's movement about whether the criminal courts is the right place to go for victims of sexual assault, because it's so difficult and it's so traumatizing. So this, I think this is a positive in that way. And I think the judge was very clear in her decision that, you know, men can't get away with this anymore. That's what we have to say. And they've been getting away with it my whole life. And, you know, we started fighting this in the 70s, you know, I mean, it's lifetimes ago. And so that's what I think is the positive. Have that things, even somebody like this can be convicted, you know, who's obviously was doing it over many years. So
0: have things changed today in today's workplaces?
1: Yes, things have changed in most workplaces, in the workplaces like offices, I mean, when I first started working, I walk into an office and there'd be pictures of naked women on people's desks. Okay. And you know, the idea that you could charge someone for sexually harassing you didn't even exist. We didn't even have the word sexual harassment. So there's been education, and in workplaces where there are a big presence problem in those areas, like construction, like extraction, where women have not yet gained equality or even gained much of a hold. And that's a problem. And it's one of the reasons women don't go into those jobs. So now we have, you know, a federal government that's putting billions of dollars into construction and extraction, most of which are going to go to male workers, not female workers, because there's very few female workers there, and very little money into care, whereas most women, female workers are. So I think that that's going to see us go backward, because all the new jobs for young people are going to be in construction and in extraction, where there are very few women working, and where the women who are working are much more subject to this kind of sexual harassment than women in other workplaces. At least that's my understanding of it. So,
0: So where do we go from here, Judy?
1: Well, like I say, there's been a big discussion about whether the criminal courts are really the best place to go with sexual assault charges, and if maybe we should go to the civil courts. And it's an interesting case, because Jane Boone, who also accused Stronach of sexual assault, and her criminal charges weren't accepted, she's going to civil court. And if we had the same rules for civil court as we have for, let's say, personal injury trials, right? So in those personal injury trials, your lawyer doesn't get paid unless you win, right? And so if that was the case in a civil case of sexual assault, that might be the right way to do it. And that's a debate and discussion that's going on right now in the women's movement, is whether that makes more sense than to keep trying. You know, I was involved in NAC when we got Kim Campbell, who was then the justice minister, to amend the rape law to include a definition of consent. And that was in the early 1990s, okay? And we thought that would change things. We thought that would mean a lot more convictions, but it didn't. It didn't, because of the reasonable doubt part of criminal trials. And I think, you know, before you put people in jail, I understand why it has to be beyond a reasonable doubt, but that is very difficult to prove in sexual assault cases.
0: Judy Rebick is an author, journalist, and one of Canada's best-known feminists. She's the former president of the National Action Committee on the Status of Women.

0: Well, coming up after your regional news, after yesterday's win against Qatar, is Canada a lock for the knockout stage in the World Cup? We'll talk group stage math with the CBC's Signe Butler. And it's Friday. What better way to end your week than by winning some CBC swag in our quiz show, Know You're Up North? It's just three multiple choice questions and you can win some cool CBC stuff like a CBC coaster or CBC hat. Get ready to call the studio. Write the number down. Don't call yet. The number to call in about 20 minutes is 705-688-5302. That's 705-688-5302. We'll be playing Know You're Up North at around 10 to 5, 10 to 4 Central. 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
1: This is CBC News. Good afternoon, I'm Warren Schlody. Here is the news for Northern Ontario. Sudbury police have laid charges in an incident that left a six-year-old girl dead last month. The girl was reportedly hit by a car in a parking lot on May 19th after getting off of a school bus. She was seriously hurt and later died in hospital. After the investigation, police have charged a 58-year-old woman with careless driving causing death and driving with cannabis within reach of the driver. The accused will appear in court in August. Much-needed paramedics are leaving the city of Greater Sudbury for other work, according to the Chief of Paramedic Services. Aaron Archibald spoke at a city committee this week. He says the number of primary care paramedics are generally stable, but there aren't enough advanced care paramedics. These are the ones that have more training and can handle more complex situations. Archibald's report says only one advanced care paramedic was hired in 2025, but meanwhile, nine were lost. The report says most of them are moving to Orange, the air ambulance provider that has a base in Sudbury. Orange reportedly pays more than most land ambulance services. Archibald flagged that the situation could come worse as the city changes.
2: We're now in around 192,000 population. So with rising call volumes, we anticipate that in the aging demographic, there will be further conversations in the years to come around staffing resources and sort of level of service.
1: Archibald says some recent recruitment efforts and added funding have made a difference, but he told the committee that they will need to consider this problem in future budgets. Gender-based and intimate partner violence continues to be a problem. Many groups have done work to reduce the issue, but the biggest impact might come when people offer solutions that are tailored to a specific community. Sudbury's Afro Women and Youth Foundation is working to support those conversations. It's hosting an event that is all about empowering communities and highlighting the perspectives of Black men. One of the people helping to host the talks is Olusoji Ejidale. He's the founder of Greater Men of Greater Sudbury. He says it's important for people to come together on these big issues.
3: Getting involved in things like this, even coming out to, you know, have their words said, and these are very important. But people don't change if they don't have information. And people don't change if they carry the wrong information. So getting the right information.
1: The event talking about gender-based violence in the Black community is happening tomorrow at the Days Inn in Sudbury. The Geraldton District Hospital has partnered with the Matawa Health Cooperative to introduce the hospital's first-ever Indigenous Care Coordinator. It's hoping to promote culturally safe, respectful, and coordinated care while patients move through their health care journey. Kelsey Cleveley is the head of nursing at the Geraldton District Hospital. She says about a third of the patients there identify as Indigenous.
4: Accessing health care can be challenging for many individuals, and some Indigenous patients there may experience additional barriers related to past experiences, cultural difference, system navigation. So the Indigenous Care Coordinator serves as an advocate, a trust point when coming to healthcare.
1: Matawa has previously had success with its Indigenous Care Coordinator program at the Thunder Bay Hospital. Cleveley says other hospitals in the region might benefit from implementing something similar. Well, Sunday is National Indigenous Peoples Day. In and around Thunder Bay, some people will be marking the day at Fort William First Nation on the Anipki Waju powwow grounds. Michelle Solomon is the chief of Fort William First Nation. She says she hopes many people come out to celebrate the 30th anniversary of this day. Solomon says while her community currently has a good relationship with the city, there are some historical challenges and outstanding issues like a city park.
5: just being at Chippewa for the opening of this hide camp yesterday. That is 270 acres of surrendered land where it's land that is still contentious. And I do hope that someday we will resolve that matter.
1: Solomon says Fort William First Nation and the city will continue to work together on various priorities. You can find more information about National Indigenous Peoples Day events in the city and at the Animki Waju Powwow Grounds at the City of Thunder Bay's website. And speaking of National Indigenous Peoples Day, Laurentian University marked the day today ahead of Sunday, and they had a special guest speaker this afternoon, Negan Sinclair. He's a professor in Manitoba, also an award-winning author, and the son of the late Senator Murray Sinclair. Negan says this day is important, but Indigenous people deserve recognition every day.
6: You cannot just ignore, pretend it's not happening, or not understand the intricacies of where this country comes from, that Canada is an Indigenous word, that every policy practice is Indigenous in its center. And most importantly, that the only way we're going to move forward is working together as Indigenous peoples and Canadians.
1: You'll be able to hear some more of Sinclair's thoughts in about a half hour from now on Up North, right here on CBC Radio 1. And as I mentioned, National Indigenous Peoples Day is this Sunday, June 21st. That is the CBC News to this hour. I'm Warren Schlody. You can stay tuned for more national and international news at the top of the hour. Jonathan, back to you.
0: Thank you, Warren. So at the end of our program, around 5:50, 4:50 Central, our pop culture columnist, Brad Simon-Pillay, will drop by with his thoughts on Toy Story 5. I can't believe there's been five Toy Story movies now. I remember when the first one came out in 1995. I was 5, 6, 7 years old. Did you have a favorite toy growing up?
1: I was trying to think back to this. I think it would be hard to pick just one. I was a big, like, you know, toy car kind of guy, big shocker. But I think I might go a little bit beyond a home toy, and I'll talk about a playground toy that I just loved, but never had around me growing up in Mississauga. And it was those metal, like, excavator digger bucket things with the two handles.
0: Yes.
1: We didn't have any of those around me in Mississauga, but I'm pretty sure Bellevue Park in Sault Ste. Marie, when I was visiting there growing up, I would go up there all the time. I'm pretty sure they had those, and I would just move that sand around all day.
0: Those exist here in Sudbury as well.
1: I've been to
0: many a park that have these. In fact, Dynamic Earth, you know how they have
7: they have a cool
0: huge,
7: spot,
0: huge
7: yeah.
0: Play,
1: right,
0: playground.
1: Yeah,
0: they have the digger things, but yeah, I've seen them at other city parks in Sudbury, and let me tell you, I think I have just as much fun using them as my kids do.
1: Yeah, I was going to say, when are we going to go?
0: we'll go anytime. There's actually this one park that we drive past a lot on our way to daycare, and my son's like, when can we go to that park? I said, oh, we'll go there, and we haven't been to it yet, so maybe I think they have one of those diggers.
1: Okay.
0: So, all right.
1: I can dig it.
0: Let's do it.
1: What about you?
0: I do actually like the diggers as well. Those were a lot of fun. I would have to say, for some reason, I keep on going back to my yo-yo.
1: Oh my goodness. I had a yo-yo phase. Yeah.
0: It's so basic. I know. But like, I love that yo-yo.
1: Not basic. Those are tricky.
0: But mine actually was like one of those, like, not cheater yo-yos, but it was like, it had like bearings in it. So like, you could really make it sleep well. So like, so it was pretty cool. Like, it was a really cool, like, kind of high tech yo-yo. I loved it.
7: And
0: when I think of toys, I think of my Yak Back. I think I mentioned my Yak Back do you remember Yak Backs, Warren?
1: I think you mentioned this.
0: A little device. Record 10 seconds of audio. But I had the Yak Back reverse. So you record whatever and then you play it back in reverse as well.
7: It's like the Missy Elliott song.
0: Exactly. Completely useless, but so much fun.
1: Paul,
0: so I love my Yak
1: is dead.
0: Back.
1: Remember that from the Beatles? Backmasking. It's called backmasking.
7: Okay.
0: Bridget, what about you?
7: I was just thinking, so I have a twin sister, so we were always doing all sorts of things that were active, but for like a quiet kind of crafting, I really liked, we had a spirograph kit at my grandma's.
0: I love that.
7: So I really, really loved that. But I was also thinking, Warren and Jonathan, you will love this because one of my favorite things is a little train that my sister and I know.
1: Yep.
7: That my sister and I used to use. So she's older than me by 5 minutes and was always the bigger twin and, you know, like the stronger one. But I learned to walk first and I pushed her on that train for at least a month, my parents tell me. So I just kind of, it makes me feel good to have that train. Yeah. So that, and then the bubble lawnmower, you push the lawnmower and the bubbles come out.
0: Those
7: are all like really little kid things. Yeah. But nothing beats the monkey bars.
0: Monkey bars. I was always scared of the monkey bars as a kid. I never did them.
7: Oh, not
0: like,
7: me.
0: I was just like, nope, I'm definitely going to die. So I
1: felt that way. I got into them eventually. But yeah, I was very intimidated.
7: Even now, I was give me monkey bars.
0: Extremely intimidated. Like, I mean, I help my kids on the monkey bars, but like, I'm like, ah.
7: I'll like try to race your kids. I love the monkey bars so much.
0: They would do well, but I think you might win.
7: It's not fair.
1: Hopefully it's monkey bar weather, right?
7: Exactly. Yeah,
0: it's
7: guess
0: always
7: I
0: monkey
7: should.
0: Bar weather.
7: Well, it depends where you are.
0: Okay.
7: Okay, so there is a special weather statement. Actually, this one's a bit interesting. It's one that you don't often see. It is for the following areas: Red Lake, Kenora, Ear Falls, Lake of the Woods, and Sioux Narrows. So this is a special weather statement. It says thunderstorms have the potential to produce brief funnel clouds this afternoon and early evening. So these types of funnel clouds are generated by weak rotation under rapidly growing clouds or weak thunderstorms. So that rotation isn't normally a danger near the ground, but there is a chance that it could intensify and become a tornado. And if these conditions become more favorable for that development, watches and warnings will be issued. So we'll let you know. But those land spout tornadoes, they're called, they don't usually cause significant damage, but they can still be dangerous and topple trees and damage roofs. So we will keep you in the loop about that one. So far, it's just a special weather statement and there is no tornado happening. All right, otherwise, let's stay in the northwest. Showers ending late this evening for most areas. Then we'll see a slight chance of rain with the risk of a thunderstorm. In Thunder Bay, mainly cloudy, chance of showers tonight and lows from 5 to 11 degrees. In the northwest tomorrow, cloudy right across the region. Thunder Bay and areas east will see rain. Risk of a thunderstorm in the afternoon with highs from 16 to 20 degrees. Tonight in the northeast, there's a chance of showers again for most areas in the region. Although for Wawa, Sault Ste. Marie, Manitoulin Island, and Attawapiskat, just mainly cloudy. Lows from 6 to 11, and tomorrow we'll see showers for most areas in the northeast with highs from 17 up to 24 degrees. Currently, here in Sudbury, there's a light rain shower sitting at 15 degrees. Wawa down to 11 and partly cloudy. Attawapiskat is mainly sunny at this hour, sitting at 19 degrees. Over in Thunder Bay, 20 degrees. That is our warm spot for the northwest. Mostly cloudy. Let's go to Marathon. Mostly cloudy and 15. And Fort Severn is our cool spot. Cloudy right now and 11 degrees. Jonathan.
0: Thank you, Bridget. And we're going to go to our CBC Sports update in just a few seconds. But a reminder that right after that, we'll be playing our weekly quiz show, Know You're Up North. So if you want to win some CBC prizes, perhaps some CBC coasters, a CBC tote bag, those are pretty cool, or a CBC pen or a pin, get ready to call in about 6 or 7 minutes from now. The number to call, three multiple choice questions, that's it, is 705-688-5302, 705-688-5302. We'll be playing Know You're Up North, our weekly quiz game, right after our CBC Sports update. And so speaking of sports, there is elation for this country's soccer fans after the Canadian men secured their first ever World Cup win yesterday. It makes their path through to the knockout stage a little bit clearer and it gives all of us a chance to exhale and maybe turn our focus elsewhere this weekend. Signe Butler is a host and play-by-play commentator with CBC Sports, and she joins us now. Hey, Signe.
8: Hey, Jonathan.
0: Good to have you back. So what do you make of that game last night?
8: Oh, I have so many emotions about the game, as I'm sure a lot of our listeners do. You know, there was the emphatic victory, 6-0, which, you know, if you looked on paper, you thought, oh, Canada has the advantage, number 30 team in the country versus Qatar, number 56 in the world. I was thinking maybe a 2-0, 3-0 scoreline, perhaps, but 6-0, wow. A lot of questions answered about Jonathan David, who people were questioning his form. But the Ottawa native came through with a hat trick last night. He's now challenging for the golden boot in the tournament next to Lionel Messi of Argentina with 3 goals. But, you know, the game, I mentioned the roller coaster of emotions. It was bittersweet because, you know, what should have been unbridled joy celebrating this victory was concern for one of the players on the Canadian team. And that was an injury to Ishmael Kone in the second half. Taking a brutal challenge and unfortunately breaking his leg. We did hear from Jesse Marsh earlier today that Kone had successful surgery, and they're hoping that he'll be able to be with the team later stage of the tournament in terms of just being with the team, not playing. He's obviously out for quite a while now. But the way that the Canadian team, after that injury happened, kind of galvanized together. I mean, this team's known as a brotherhood. They consider each other family. And you really saw that in the character that they showed after that injury. Nathan Saliba scoring within 6 minutes of coming on as a substitute, holding Kone's jersey in the air. The big rallying cry at the end of the game, all the players and coaches and staff together in a circle. I think that this team is full of confidence, and now they have an even bigger reason to play for.
0: So what does Canada need to make it through to the knockout stage?
8: Well, right now they're in first place in Group B, which is the goal of the team is to advance as the winner in Group B. So they are one step away. That step is a draw or a win against Switzerland on Wednesday in the final group stage game. Switzerland is the class of this group. They were expected to win the group as the number 19 team in the world. Switzerland has also been in the knockout stage at a World Cup the last three tournaments in a row. So definitely not a European powerhouse per se, Jonathan, but like a consistent team at this level. So Canada has their work cut out for them. But again, a draw or a win. I mean, the control is at the Canadians' feet right now, right? They're in control of their own destiny.
0: So what do we need to do to beat the Swiss?
8: I would say just more of the same of what we've seen from Canada, especially in the second game. They were on a mission. They knew that they wanted to put Qatar on the back foot through those first 15, 20 minutes of the game. Canada just pressuring them, the speed up front, the speed on the flanks, connecting passes, moving the ball quickly, just building the tempo of the game. And I think doing something like that against Switzerland, you never know what's going to happen, right? I mean, it's 11v11. It's Canada's got the crowd behind them as the 12th player, as Jesse Marsh likes to say. It's definitely within reach for Canada to win the group B with a draw on Wednesday night.
0: Now, outside of the World Cup, what else has been happening in sports this week?
8: There's nothing else happening. Come on. You know what? Yeah, there's actually quite a bit happening in the world of track and field anyway. The Diamond League is at its midway point. They're overseas in Qatar, actually, this weekend. But there's no Canadians in the field, and there's a reason for that. The Canadian Track and Field Championships are taking place in Ottawa this weekend. And so you're going to see people like Andre DeGrasse, the seven-time Olympic medalist, Cameron Rogers, Ethan Katzberg, the Olympic champions in hammer throw, Marco Arope, the Olympic silver medalist in the 800 meter. And all of these events play significance into getting to the Commonwealth Games later this summer. So those we'll have for you on CBC starting on July 23rd. But the results this weekend will determine whether those athletes will get there.
0: Volleyball is also happening on CBC Sports tomorrow. Tell me about the Nations League event.
8: Well, the women's team in the Volleyball Nations League is doing really well right now, coming off that straight set victory over the Americans last week, something that they had never done before. They have a lot of confidence on their team right now. The reinsertion of stars like Kira Van Rijk and Alexa Gray really add to the pedigree of this team. And they picked up two victories already this week in Thailand against the Netherlands. Maybe a revenge match of sorts because the Netherlands were the team that knocked them out of Olympic qualifying last time around in Paris 2024. They also beat Bulgaria. And on Saturday, which is the game we'll have for you on CBC, they're going to play Thailand. And Thailand's got a great volleyball fan base there, so that should be a thrilling match.
0: And finally, let's talk about the PWHL draft. A Canadian team had the number one pick, right?
8: Yeah, that's right. It was the Vancouver Golden Eyes, and it was no surprise who they chose. I think the consensus pick was American defender Caroline Harvey, widely regarded as the best two-way defender in the world. You may recognize her name from the Americans winning gold at Milano Cortina Olympic Games. She was just named the Female Player of the Year by the International Ice Hockey Federation. She is definitely a player to watch. Meantime, the NHL draft takes place next week in Buffalo. The first round is held on June 26th, and there's still some debate over the Toronto Maple Leafs. They have the number one pick, and who they might choose. Is it going to be Gavin McKenna, or will it be Ivar Stenberg, the star from Sweden? So some question marks there. And you have to wonder, with Mats Sundin being a special advisor now with the Toronto Maple Leafs, if the Swedish connection will impact who they choose in the draft, but we'll find out next week.
0: Thanks for this, Signe.
8: You're welcome.
0: Signe Butler is a CBC Sports host and play-by-play commentator. It's 12 minutes to 5, 12 minutes to 4 Central. We were talking about favorite childhood toys just a few minutes ago, and in honor of the Toy Story movie, Toy Story 5 coming out, rather, now. Got a text from Craig in North Bay saying, I'm dating myself, but my toys that I play with were Dinky and Corgi metal cars. They were put to the test regularly, making dirt roads and jumps. These toy cars were made in England. They were available in many stores, but where I lived in Toronto, they were available at our local home hardware stores. Every time my dad was going to the hardware store, I jumped at the chance to go. Today, I still have my collection, which is in a cabinet. I'm 69 years old now and still remember receiving them as gifts over the years. Good times had by all. They were great memories. That text about favorite childhood toys from Craig in North Bay. Thanks for your text, Craig. I loved Dinky cars. I had like a laundry basket full of them. So, and I still buy them for my kids today. Oh, they're so much fun. If you have a memory of a favorite childhood toy, send us a text, 249-377-4153. It's coming up to 4:50, 3:50 Central. You're listening to Up North on CBC Radio 1, and it's time to win some CBC swag and play Know You're Up North. If you've been listening to the show carefully, you haven't played in the last 3 months or so, give us a call right now to play 705-688-5302. That's 705-688-5302. Call now.

0: Okay, joining us on the line this afternoon is Vance in Crozier. Hey, Vance.
1: Good afternoon.
0: You were quick to call. I barely said call now, and I saw your line come in. Your line light up, so good job.
1: I had it timed out just perfect.
0: You must have been very eager. Crozier, we're talking near Fort Frances, right?
1: Correct.
0: Very cool. So how are things in Crozier today?
1: Wet, drizzly all day. Pretty nice day.
0: Yeah, it's been wet, but I don't mind. It means they don't, the garden needs it, right? It's fine.
1: I have a garden hose.
0: Yeah. Okay, so let's get to the quiz. Three prizes to give away, Vance. Three multiple choice questions. I hope you're listening this week. The first question is for a CBC pin. So on Monday, I spoke to a couple of young people calling in from Chapleau. They were on a supply run, taking a break from their 8,000-kilometer boat trip across much of Canada. Take a listen.
2: With our route, we wanted to do something a little bit different. We wanted to take a more northern path. And instead of visiting these big cities, we thought it'd be appropriate to see these smaller towns instead. These, little isolated spots like Aubergeois and Santerre, Chapleau, Latchford.
0: So that's my conversation with Nolan Azes and Will Weiss. Now, Vance, what kind of boat are they and their friend George Karijan using to cross Canada? Is it a three-person kayak? Is it a canoe, a sailboat, or a houseboat?
1: I'm going to guess canoe.
0: You got it. Yes, the project's called Canada by Canoe. They're raising money for a charity, and they're tracking it all online. But yeah, Canada by Canoe, 8,000 kilometers. Have you ever gone on a canoe trip of any huge length?
1: Not substantially, no. More of a kayak person.
0: No matter what boat I seem to get into, I always tip. I mean, if it's self-powered, if I get into a regular ship, it's fine. But I always end up in the water. But I do okay now. Okay, you got it. You got the pin. This is good. Let's go for the CBC tote bag. So on Wednesday, Vance, we brought you a conversation with Sudbury's Stéphane Gauthier, who runs the local French cultural center, Carrefour Francophone. They're celebrating a bit of a special anniversary. Here's my chat with Stéphane. And this is your year.
3: Year alive and kicking. We're 150 employees. We've just signed on a $11 million budget. I mean, we've really grown.
0: So what anniversary is Carrefour, Francophone, and Sudbury celebrating this week? Is it their 175th anniversary, their 63rd, their 25th, or their 75th?
1: I never heard, but by the sounds of it, 75th.
0: Good guess. Yes, they're celebrating their 75th anniversary this year. They had a big art installation at Place des Arts in downtown Sudbury this week, which involves some very big sort of sculpture made of recycled materials and stuff. It's very cool. All right, you got the tote bag. You got the pin. You're doing really well, Vance. Let's go for a set of CBC coasters. They look like little vinyl records. So yesterday, I spoke with the president and COO of a Canadian company starting to feel the pressure of economic uncertainty. Customers of the retailer received a letter from the company's founder recently informing them that this company is rolling back its stock availability and offerings, offering more sales than they normally do. Which company were we talking about here? Were we talking about Canadian Tire, Lee Valley Tools, Mountain Equipment Co-op, or Mark's?
1: I heard that, and it was Lee Valley.
0: You got it. Are you a woodworker or a gardener? Have you bought stuff from them?
1: No, I don't believe so. We have a Canadian Tire here, and that's about it.
0: All right, so what's the plan for the weekend, Vance?
1: I'm not too sure yet. Maybe fishing if it's not too wet, and if I'm stuck at home, maybe do some gardening.
0: Gardening is always a good activity to do. Vance, stay on the line so we can get your address. Thanks so much for playing today and really appreciate talking to you.
1: Thank you. Have a good afternoon.
0: You too. Congratulations to Vance from Crozier, our winner on Know You're Up North. We'll have another edition coming your way next week.

Just a few minutes away from your national news. Coming up in the next hour of Up North, National Indigenous Peoples Day is Sunday. And Laurentian University here in Sudbury held an event today to celebrate in advance. We'll hear from the keynote speaker. And many MPs are packing their bags and leaving Ottawa until the fall. We'll get a political scientist's key takeaway from this last session. That's coming up on Up North Across Northern Ontario right here on CBC Radio 1. We'll be back after the World This Hour.

0: Coming up this hour, National Indigenous Peoples Day is Sunday, and Laurentian University held an event today to celebrate in advance. We'll hear from the keynote speaker. And the latest Toy Story movie tries to tackle some of today's problems, but is it too caught up in the past? Our pop culture columnist Rad Simon-Pillay will drop by to weigh in. But first, here's Warren Schlote with your regional headlines. Hi.
1: Hi, Jonathan. Coming up in the news, the hospital in Geraldton has added an Indigenous care coordinator. It's meant to improve Indigenous people's experiences as they move through the health system. The hospital says about a third of its patients identify as Indigenous, and a similar position has proven successful in Thunder Bay. Also, just this past hour, a lawyer from Wikwemkong has received an honorary doctorate from York University. She currently serves as an assistant deputy attorney general and is on several boards, including Hockey Canada. I'll be bringing you a little bit of Marianne Jacko's commencement speech and some other stories at the bottom of the hour.
0: Thank you, Warren. Right now in Thunder Bay, mostly cloudy, 21 degrees. In Kenora, mostly cloudy and 17. In Sault Ste. Marie, partly cloudy, 15 degrees with gusting wind. In Timmins, light rain, 15 degrees with gusts as well. In Greater Sudbury, light rain shower and 15 degrees. And in North Bay, also light rain shower in 15, but with some gusts. Bridget Yard will be here after the news with your complete forecast for Northern Ontario. 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

0: So Sunday is National Indigenous Peoples Day. Today, Laurentian University in Sudbury held an event to mark the occasion a few days in advance. The keynote speaker is a familiar voice for CBC listeners and viewers. Negan Sinclair is a professor at the University of Manitoba, a columnist with the Winnipeg Free Press, and a regular commentator on CBC. I reached him at Laurentian University shortly after his talk. I started by asking him what it was about.
1: So my talk today was how to make National Indigenous Peoples Day every day. And my subtitle of my talk is We May Already Be Doing It. And I think that at Laurentian, like many communities across the country that have high proportional Indigenous populations where every single person works with, lives beside, is married to, or best friends with an Indigenous person, like where I come from in Treaty 1 or Winnipeg, the city of Winnipeg, working with Indigenous peoples is the most employable skill today. And that means you cannot just ignore, pretend it's not happening, or not understand the intricacies of where this country comes from, that Canada is an Indigenous word, that every policy practice is Indigenous in its center. And most importantly, that the only way we're going to move forward is working together as Indigenous peoples and Canadians. That is the most critical issue. That's what will create efficiency. It will also stop us from becoming the 51st state or create a sense of peace and justice and equity all across the country.
0: What does National Indigenous Peoples Day mean to you?
1: So National Indigenous Peoples Day is truly a day about Canada. Like, I know that that's going to sound a little odd for people to think, well, isn't every other day about Canada? Yes, but every other day about in Canada, and particularly Canada Day, we don't actually talk about what Canada is. We talk about Canada as if it magically appeared in 1867 and isn't an Indigenous word, which means the village from the Iroquoian people. It's a place in which we're supposed to give to each other, not take. It's a place in which everybody's supposed to have a safe place to live, clean drinking water, not have to worry about their family going murdered and missing. Like, we live in a country where that was supposed to be what it was supposed to look like. And we are only getting that now. There is no Make Canada Great Again, because it was never great other than maybe for one or two people. It's now becoming great because it's becoming a generation or a generation of young people who have now been educated more than any time in history. And we have days like Indigenous Peoples Day where we remind ourselves to double down on the work that makes this country great, which is always about love, about community, about family, and most importantly, about treaty. It's about how do we build a country that where we can withstand the winter, but also withstand any pressures that encourage us to become individuals and fearful and turn on each other. But that when we come together, which is what Indigenous peoples have always taught us, that we build a country that's truly great.
0: Tell me a bit more about how you think we need to make a National Peoples Indigenous Day every day.
1: Well, I think in many ways we already are. So we don't have to think to ourselves that we have to, reinvent what has already been brought to us. You know, we live in a country that's democratic. It was Indigenous peoples who invented democracy, not Europe. It's a country of free speech. It was Indigenous peoples who introduced the idea of free speech to the newcomers, to the Europeans who only had ideas that they had to follow kings and popes. It was Indigenous peoples who said, we should welcome the newcomers in and bring them by the fire and give them some soup. That's multiculturalism. Like, Europeans did not have the understanding of multiculturalism. What they had is, when we arrive, we're the only people who matter. We're going to dictate laws. We're going to push people onto reserves. It was Indigenous peoples who said, hold on here, let's build treaty. Let's live together. And most importantly, that's how we're going to withstand the winter, is by doubling down on the person beside you, even though they look terribly different. They vote different. They have different sexuality, different politics, different opinions, but that we can still sit together and share our songs and our stories. And that's what today is all about. And Canada at the best of times is that place. We do it really well during, let's say, the Olympics. We do it really well when Canada's playing in the World Cup. We do it really well when the women's, hockey team are doing really well, winning the gold medal or whatever. And all these other moments that we do really well at, but we don't do it enough. And we still live in a society in which Indigenous peoples are treated as problems. They're treated as afterthoughts. And that Indigenous peoples are disenfranchised and marginalized more than anybody else in this country. And that is not an effective model. That's not an efficient model. And most importantly, that's not what the country was supposed to be about. It's supposed to be about a place where everybody can share in this abundant place. And it's going to involve sacrifice. It's going to involve commitment. And it's going to involve every Canadian realizing that they're on stolen land, but that we don't have to always live that way. We can live in a place in which we can come together, overcome the problems of the past, the differences of the past, the racism of the past, and that we can every day, through looking at each other and saying reconciliation is never about how we agree, but how do we disagree and stick together?
0: How do we do that?
1: Well, we just did it in this interview right here. You know, your listeners probably heard me and said, I don't always agree with that. I don't always think that this Indigenous guy from Treaty One might have much to say in Sudbury. I could promise you that the fact you didn't turn the channel, the fact that there was a huge crowd here who just listened to a message that wasn't always comfortable to listen to, that we had to talk about genocide. We had to talk about the violence that this country's built on. We also had to talk about the stuff that we haven't always talked about, which is about where does democracy and healthcare and multiculturalism comes from. No one left the room. Everybody walked away and said, well, I might not always agree, but I listened. I thought about it. And that means that I'm going to then have to, I have some calls to do. I have some action items to do. And that means I've got to read more. I've got to think more. And then I'm going to go talk to some of my family and my friends, because there are people who think Indigenous peoples have nothing to contribute in this country. And what I hope is that people who listen and talk to in real life Indigenous peoples, that they go and share with other Canadians who have been maybe miseducated or misinformed or encouraged to think that Indigenous peoples have nothing important to say, that we can all talk together in a circle and build a country together.
0: What was the question and answer session after your keynote like?
1: Well, like most sessions, it's a very full session. So, you know, most of the questions and answers were in the visiting portion following. In fact, I just finished about 45 minutes of just relentless kind of visiting and questions and people wanting me to clarify certain things. But, you know, I've never once ever had somebody who comes up and says, I never want to listen to you again. I hated everything you said, and I hope you never come back. I've never had any of that. Sometimes I've had it with columns that I've written, but that's usually anonymous people online. And I often wonder if those are just robots somewhere. Who are encouraged and trained by those who have been miseducated and wanting to profit off miseducation. So I've never had ever in any of the keynotes, and I give, you know, upwards in 250 a year of talks, churches, boardrooms, classrooms, universities, private industry, hotels, you know, name them wherever I go. I just was in Iqaluit. I was in New Brunswick. I was in Vancouver just this past few weeks alone. Whitehorse, Yellowknife, Saskatchewan, Alberta, anywhere I go. It's the same message all across the country. And I say that we're all in this together. That's how we're going to build a country. And that's how we're going to live up to the name Kanata.
0: What are you, how are you celebrating this Sunday?
1: Well, first off, that's Father's Day. And and while it is Indigenous Peoples Day, I think it will also be Father's Day. So I will spend it with my family, but I would have spent it with my family anyways, because on Indigenous Peoples Day is a day, I think, in which I bring together my family. And my family isn't just Indigenous. My family is also French. It's Scottish. Sinclair is a Scottish name. My family, my best friend is Ukrainian. I go visit my Ukrainian relatives very well. I give lots of talks about how many connections I have with Ukrainians. I also have many friends who are Jewish, and I go to prayers at the mosque on Friday. So, you know, I live a truly Indigenous life, but also a very in Canadian life in which we are all in this together.
0: Negan Sinclair, I really appreciate your time. Safe travels.
1: Yeah, Miigwech, thanks so much.
0: Negan Sinclair is a professor at the University of Manitoba, a columnist with the Winnipeg Free Press, and a regular commentator on CBC. I reached him today at Laurentian University in Sudbury, where he gave the keynote address at an event in advance of National Indigenous Peoples Day on Sunday. 16 minutes past 5, past 4 Central. From Moosonee and Moose Factory, here are the Poets Now with Can't Stop.

0: Poets with Can't Stop. 19 minutes past 5, past 4 Central. Well, Canada's massive World Cup win over Qatar has come at a cost. During yesterday's match, Ismaël Koné was stretchered off the field after a Qatari midfielder tackled him from behind in the second half. Koné grimaced as players rushed to his aid and called for help from the sidelines. We don't really yet know the extent of Koné's injuries, but after the match, Canadian coach Jesse Marsh confirmed Koné will undergo surgery. Dr. Samir Gupta is an associate professor in the Department of Medicine at the University of Toronto. He spoke with the CBC's David Common about the severity of the injury.
1: Yeah, I mean, we don't know definitively what's happened. We're hearing a few things that are indicative that he broke a bone. He may have broken both of the bones in the lower leg, the tibia and the fibula. So they call that a tib-fib fracture. That's what's sort of what we're seeing in early reports. We know that there was a very gruesome sound, a very unnatural, very loud sound of a snap. And even some of the fans were able to hear that. I think that's why you saw some of the players react how they did. And how, you know, in terms of how severe, he clearly was in severe pain when this happened. So the thinking is that both bones broke. There are also some reports that there was some protrusion from the sock, which may suggest what's called an open fracture, where there's so much dislocation of that bone that it breaks through the skin. And that introduces the possibility of more complications. So it may have been a very complicated fracture.
2: There's the physical side of the injury, and then there's the mental component. And I just, watching that, Koné looked down at his leg, and you could see his face register what had happened, and perhaps what it would mean for the weeks to come, for his career ahead. What is the mental component of an injury like this in someone whose livelihood, whose life has been all about high-performance sport?
1: Yeah, I mean, I think there's a mental effect on the teammates who heard the sound, who saw the injury, who are obviously upset to lose, somebody they love, somebody who's a key player on their team. And then there's the effect for the person who's injured. I'm sure as soon as he looked down, he knew his World Cup was over. And then there are questions about career going forward. This is something that takes time to recover from, David. This is a 3 to 6 month healing process after surgery in terms of just the bone healing. And then you get back to, get back on the pitch, you get back to training. It's 6 to 12 months for a full return. The problem is that while the bone is healing and you're not weight bearing, you'll lose a lot of muscle mass. So all of that rehab is to rebuild the muscle mass. In an elite athlete like this, it's regaining that burst, that power, that endurance. Mm-hmm. All of that takes a lot of time. He can take solace in the fact that Tejon Buchanan, one of his colleagues, had a tibia fracture a couple of years ago and is now playing with him in the World Cup. People do recover from this, but it's a long road.
0: That's Dr. Samir Gupta from the Department of Medicine at the University of Toronto. 22 minutes past 5, past 4 Central. While the House is out for the summer, many members of Parliament are leaving Ottawa until the fall. They have passed a total of 21 bills so far this year, including some which generated quite a lot of controversy. The spring sitting also gave Canadians their first look at the Carney majority government after floor crossings and by-elections in April. Jonathan Molloy is a professor of political science at Carleton University, and he joins me from Ottawa today with his takeaways from the sitting. Hey, Jonathan.
3: Hello, Jonathan.
0: Good to have you back. So what would you say is the biggest story of this session?
3: Well, as you just said, I think it's really the move to a majority government. Thanks to those floor crossings in April, we've suddenly moved from a minority to majority, first time ever without an election. And the government started using its majority tools right away. It means that they can not only can they pass their bills, they've got enough votes to win the vote without having to rely on the minority or on the opposition parties, but they also have tools. They can use time allocation, other tools majority governments use to really kind of set the agenda and move bills through faster. So they got that majority in April, and they've been using it for the last couple of months. I think that's the biggest thing.
0: And are they behaving like sort of typical majority governments of the past, or is there any different?
3: It's only different in that they've used the tools more quickly. I mean, all majority governments tend over time to use these tools, whether it's time allocation, omnibus bills, cramming through, all that stuff there. Usually it takes more time. If you look at, say, the Trudeau government in 2015 or maybe the Harper government in 2011, they took some time. They kind of came in using the majority tools very lightly, but over time they got frustrated with the opposition and started pushing stuff through more. In the case of the Carney government, they're really using these tools right away, I guess, after for 7 years of minority government there. But in the end, you know, it's not much different than any other majority government. Majority governments get things done for better or for worse, and they use the tools that they have.
0: Okay, so what sort of legislation is most intrigued you this sitting?
3: Well, I think the most intriguing one to me, I think, is the Lawful Access Bill, C-22, which basically compels internet service providers to give information to governments for security and anti-terrorism purposes. And that received a lot of attention in committees, and there was a lot of amendments pushed by the conservatives and so on. And it got passed yesterday, just in a general motion by the House without a vote, along with several other bills. So that's an interesting example of one where the opposition pushed and pushed with amendments and so on, but then particularly the conservatives in the end allowed the bill to pass anyways. And that's an example sort of how they knew the government could push it through sooner or later, and the conservatives allowed it to happen. Another one I find interesting is the budget implementation bill, C-30, which has a whole bunch of budget related and spring economic update related issues and so on. But there's other stuff pushed into it. One example is relaxation of pesticide regulations. And I'm not sure pesticide regulations have to do with the budget per se, but that was crammed in the bill. And that's an example of an omnibus bill, which has a lot of unrelated things. And again, that's something that majority government uses to get things done. So there's, you know, and I guess the third one would be the Bail and Sentencing Act. We did have a bill that made it harder to grant bail, which is interesting for liberal government because it really rolls back some things that the previous Trudeau liberals did. The Carney liberals are now tightening them up like that. So that shows us also how it is a very different sort of liberal government that we have.
0: Yeah. What do you make of how the Carney government is distancing itself from its same party predecessor?
3: Well, it's just obviously very interesting. You know, Mr. Carney came in and, you know, he was an advocate of things like climate change or addressing climate change. And that's not been a priority at all for the government. It's been more the opposite direction there. You can either say that he's adapting to the times and the challenges that we have, particularly south of us and so on. Or you can be cynical and say, here's the Liberal Party, which will say and do absolutely anything to stay in power. Which I think is also an accurate statement there. But it's just interesting how different not just the tone, but the actual substance of this Liberal government is from the previous Liberal government we had for 9 years.
0: How has the opposition responded to this majority government?
3: Well, it's funny. In some ways, it almost makes the job of the conservatives a little easier to have majority government because they can't actually stop the government themselves, even with all the other opposition parties. They can't, in the end, stop legislation. They certainly can't bring the government down with a non-confidence vote, not that they really want to force an election. And so what we're seeing is that the conservatives are kind of they're really playing their opposition role. They're, you know, they're opposing the government, they're criticizing the government, and so on. But they're actually letting legislation pass, like things like that Bail and Sentencing Act. They certainly allowed that to pass there. And I mentioned the Lawful Access Bill, C-22. You know, the conservatives were pushing amendments on that right to Wednesday evening. There was a late night committee sitting and so on. But the government got it through. And I said yesterday the conservatives did allow that bill to pass without a vote. That's an example. The conservatives are really—they're pushing and pushing, pushing up to the line, but then they actually stop, knowing they can't really bring down a majority government, and they don't want to force an election. So they're kind of they're playing two different levels there.
0: Why do you think they're not asking for like recorded votes here?
3: I think in the case of C-22, because in the end, even that was an issue where really the criticisms were mainly from privacy advocates. This gave far too much power to the government, but it was also being strongly advocated by police, by anti-terrorism agencies and things there. And, you know, I think the conservatives, they wanted to be seen as on the side of privacy and individual rights, but they don't want to be seen as opposing something that's generally supported by law enforcement. So that's an example of the conservatives are, you know, again, they're trying to have their cake and eat it too, I guess would be the right analogy.
0: So what are you watching for this fall?
3: Well, I'm watching for a couple of things. One is whether Mr. Carney can keep that Liberal majority together, because he's cobbled together a lot of different members, and a lot of them, you know, in the end, were of course served under Mr. Trudeau. Some of them are unhappy about the lack of attention to the environment under Mr. Carney. You know, Stephen Guilbeault, of course, left the cabinet and then the party entirely over the issue. So, you know, there are some Liberals who are definitely grumbling. They don't like the direction of the Carney government, and Mr. Carney, he needs pretty much every one of them to keep that majority. So, you know, it's logical to think some liberals might try and break from the party or try and threaten to leave the party to try and change the direction of the majority. So Mr. Carney's got to, he's going to have to work to keep that majority together in the fall.
0: Jonathan, appreciate your insight as always. Thanks for joining us again today on Up North.
3: Well, thank you.
0: Jonathan Malloy is a political science professor at Carleton University. We reached him today in Ottawa.

0: 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The latest Toy Story movie tries to tackle some of today's big problems, but is it too caught up in the past? Our pop culture columnist Rad Simon Play will weigh in. 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
1: This is CBC News. Good afternoon, I'm Warren Schlody. Here is the news for Northern Ontario. A Manitoulin Island woman has been fined $1,000 for letting her dogs run off-leash during both the open and closed seasons for deer hunting. A court heard that six times in 2024, conservation officers received complaints that dogs were interrupting their hunt. They've also said the dogs were chasing and killing deer near Evansville, which was a danger to people and wildlife. Conservation officers investigated and confirmed the reports. In addition to the fine, the woman has also received a two-year probation for having dogs off-leash while they're off her property. It is illegal to allow dogs to run off-leash on any crown or private land that is home to big game species. The Ontario Provincial Police is advising the public to remain cautious when buying pets online. The warning comes after a senior in the Rainy River District was scammed when trying to buy a puppy. The scam left the elder without a pet and a lot less cash. But the story does have a happy ending. In a Facebook post, the OPP says Chief Jim Leonard of Rainy River First Nation and his wife surprised the elder with a puppy of their own. The OPP is encouraging people to verify breeders and sellers and avoid sending money before seeing the animals. They also say you should report suspected scams to police. A lawyer from Wequemcong has received an honorary doctorate of laws from Toronto's York University. Marion Jacko has been a lawyer since 1998. Her legal career has had a special focus on children and Indigenous issues. She served for more than 20 years as the children's lawyer for Ontario and is now an assistant deputy attorney general. Jacko addressed the graduates at convocation this afternoon. She says it was hard at times to tell people back home that she was working in the same legal system that often harmed Indigenous peoples.
2: Every hard day, every doubt, every lesson that comes through lived experience, every ounce of hard work, every tear shed, every act of perseverance and resilience, all of it has led me here today. And now in my nearly 58th year of life, I can say certainly it was all worth it.
1: In addition to her career, Jacko serves on several boards and committees. She is the first Indigenous person to be appointed to the board of Hockey Canada. She's also the president of the Little Native Hockey League. And there was a special family moment this afternoon as well, for her nephew Lindsay was also walking across the convocation stage. Half of Sudbury's paramedics are in the first 5 years of their career, according to the chief of the paramedic services, and one in five is in their first year on the job. Chief Aaron Archibald shared those statistics while speaking with the city committee this week, explaining why local paramedics are strained. He says early career paramedics need more support, more supervision, and investment. Meanwhile, Sudbury is navigating a medic shortage. Archibald says, however, there has been some progress on that front.
3: We are taking action through targeted initiatives, including our enhanced recruitment, training supports, again, the advanced care paramedic training, staff wellness investments, and improved engagement with our frontline personnel.
1: Archibald also says that they will need to be part of budget discussions with the city going forward, especially as the city's population continues to grow. The Geraldton District Hospital has partnered with the Mattawa Health Cooperative to introduce the hospital's first-ever Indigenous care coordinator. It's hoping to promote culturally safe, respectful, and coordinated care while patients move through their healthcare journey. Kelsey Cleveley is the head of nursing at the Geraldton District Hospital. She says about a third of her patients identify as Indigenous.
4: Accessing healthcare can be challenging for many individuals, and some Indigenous patients there may experience additional barriers related to past experiences, cultural difference, system navigation. So the Indigenous care coordinator serves as an advocate, a trust point when coming to healthcare.
1: Mattawa has previously had success with its Indigenous care coordinator program at the Thunder Bay Hospital. Cleveley says other hospitals in the region may benefit from implementing something similar. And finally, as you've been hearing on the program today, Sunday is National Indigenous Peoples Day. In and around Thunder Bay, some people will be marking the day at Fort William First Nation on the Animkiwaju powwow grounds. Michelle Solomon is the chief of Fort William First Nation. She says she hopes many people come out to mark the 30th anniversary of this day. Solomon says while her community currently has a good relationship with the city of Thunder Bay, there are still some historical challenges and outstanding issues, like a city park.
5: Just being at Chippewa for the opening of this hide camp yesterday, that is 270 acres of surrendered land where it's land that is still contentious. And I do hope that someday we will resolve that matter.
1: Solomon says Fort William First Nation and the city will continue to work together on various priorities. You can find more information about National Indigenous Peoples Day events in the city at the Thunder Bay website. That is the CBC News to this hour. I'm Warren Schlody. Stay tuned for more national and international news at the top of the hour. And since I probably won't be seeing you on Sunday, Jonathan, happy Father's Day.
0: Thank you, Warren. Have a great weekend.
1: Thank you.
0: Now here's Bridget with your last look at the weather.
6: Thank you very much, Jonathan. Well, that special weather statement remains in place. Let me give you the details on that. So this is thunderstorms that have the potential to produce brief funnel clouds this afternoon and early evening. This is covering Red Lake, Kenora, Ear Falls, Lake of the Woods, and Sioux Narrows areas. So this type of funnel cloud is generated by weak rotation under rapidly growing clouds, according to Environment Canada. Normally not dangerous near the ground. However, there is a chance that it could intensify and become a very weak tornado. So not likely to cause too many issues, but could be strong enough to topple trees if it does start to intensify. We will let you know if that does happen and if Environment Canada announces any changes to that situation. Otherwise, let's stay in the northwest. Showers are ending late this evening for most areas. Then we'll see a slight chance of rain with the risk of a thunderstorm overnight. In Thunder Bay, mainly cloudy with a chance of showers and lows from 5 to 11 degrees. Tomorrow, Saturday in the northwest, cloudy right across the region. We'll see some rain in Thunder Bay and potentially east of the city. Risk of a thunderstorm in the afternoon as well and highs from 16 up to 20. Tonight in the northeast, there's a chance of showers for most areas. However, in Wawa, Sault Ste. Marie, Manitoulin Island and Attawapiskat, we'll see just mostly clouds. Lows from 6 to 11 overnight and tomorrow showers for most areas in the northeast on Saturday. Highs from 17 up to 24. Let's look at some current temperatures. Thunder Bay sitting at 19 degrees, still the warm spot in the northwest, mostly cloudy. Over in Red Lake, thunderstorm with light rain showers, 13 degrees. And in Pewaunik, it's sunny right now, sitting at 16. Excuse me. And in Greater Sudbury, light rain shower, 15 degrees. Timmins is seeing light rain at 15 as well. And it's 18 degrees and mostly cloudy up in Fort Albany, Jonathan. And happy Father's Day to you.
0: Thank you, Bridget. Have a great weekend.
6: You too.
0: It is 5:37, 4:37 Central. Coming up tonight on As It Happens, from Chicago to Windsor to Sault Ste. Marie, plenty of cities have their own spin on pizza. Well, now one man is doing a deep dive into Cornwall, Ontario's iconic pie. Stacey Case is the co-creator of a new four-part TV series called Cheese on Top. He tells host Neil Cooksell about his love for the regional dish, a love that included him getting a Cornwall pizza tattoo. Join Neil and Chris Howden for As It Happens everywhere you get your podcasts, and tonight at 6:30 right here on CBC Radio 1 after Your World Tonight. Now, Phil DeMont is here with the latest from the business world.
7: Good afternoon. This week, Canada's dollar and the Japanese yen hit multi-year lows, but the two currencies were hitting rock bottom for different reasons. First, the Canuck buck. Right now, it's under 71 cents U.S. It hasn't seen this basement since April 2025. Two factors. The price we get for most Alberta oil, Western Canada Select, is down more than 25% since May. Canada gets less per barrel for oil sands oil than regular crude, but heavy oil is 80% of our oil exports. The other factor, this week the U.S. Federal Reserve hinted that it might raise interest rates sometime this year. That essentially had investors selling our dollar and buying U.S. greenbacks, hence the plunging loonie. The yen faces a worse predicament. International investors were already wary of sinking money into Japan. Then there's the big gap between U.S. interest rates and Japan's ultra-low borrowing costs. That country just raised its rates to its highest level since 1995. Yes, 1%. So all that hurt the yen, despite Japan's central bank spending $73 billion U.S. to try to pop up the currency. Here's the problem. Right now, investors are just focusing on the U.S. economic reaction to ceasefire discussions and the Fed. They don't care what other economies are doing. So it's probably going to be a rough ride for a number of world currencies for the next few months. Also looking at the economy, Canada's retail sales figures for April were out on Friday, and they show that the worst for the country's consumer spending might be over. Canada's retail sales rose 0.5% in April. It was a bit light versus expectations, and that number was helped by higher receipts at gas stations. That's mostly the Iran-U.S. war. But the country's sales were slightly higher than the American ones for the same month, April. Better still, U.S. retail sales grew twice as fast in May than April. So Canada could enjoy a bump for that month when the numbers come in. For the 3 months, overall sales in this country were up almost 8%. Mostly gasoline sales, but it's still a positive number despite all the negative economic vibes from the war. In financing news, Canada's Senate wants to tackle a problem that has plagued the country's economy for years. How to help our startups get larger. Canada right now is close to the bottom among industrialized countries when it comes to getting money to our entrepreneurs. It's called the Valley of Death. Available investment money between $5 million and $25 million. Canada's angel investor community has forked over almost $2 billion since 2010 to help our entrepreneurs get started up. But the average size of the deal, $230,000. That's enough for an office and a sign, but not enough to grow bigger. Startups then face a dilemma. Either stay at the smaller size and stagnate, or get foreign financing, which could lead to the company leaving Canada. So the Senate Banking Committee is holding hearings to try to figure out ways to help companies get to that next level of financing. And finally, when Neil Sedaka sang, "Breaking up is hard to do," I don't think he was talking about financially. But that's where we are in today's hard-to-afford food economy. In a recent survey by the Bank of Montreal, fully 40% of respondents said they stayed in a relationship longer than they wanted because of financial worries. And it's not just Toronto and Vancouver. Halifax has Canada's highest rents right now at $2,300 a month. Almost 30% of people who divorced said money delayed the actual separation or divorce proceedings. Here, the fight was often over the valuation of the family assets, like the home. Or maybe somebody stayed married because they wanted to keep benefits, especially a problem for older couples. And Canada's divorcees are aging. In 1980, the average age of divorced couples was about 36 years. Now it's closer to 46 years of age. Decades ago, couples might have stayed married because women basically received such paltry settlements when the marriage did break down. Now, ironically, we might be back to something similar. People staying together for money, not for love. That's today's business news. For CBC Radio, I'm Phil DeMont.
0: Thanks, Phil. It's 18 minutes to 6, 18 minutes to 5 Central. So gender-based and intimate partner violence are problems across society, but sometimes conversations about these issues are most helpful when they're specific to your community. That's why the Afro Women and Youth Foundation in Sudbury is hosting a special event tomorrow. It's called GBV and IPV Conversations, centering Black men's voices and empowering communities. To learn more, our producer Bridget Yard reached two of the organizers. Adebola Adefuye is the executive director of Afro Women and Youth Foundation, and Olusoji Ejidele is the founder of Greater Men of Greater Sudbury. Bridget asked Adebola why her organization wanted to hold the event.
8: There's been a lot of work, a lot of advocacy, a lot of frontline work, intervention and all that that is happening in our community, but I think there's more work that needs to be done to engage men in the conversations, and that's why we're putting this together, to invite men to also engage in the conversation, to create awareness, to speak together, and also share, you know, their own perspective here and listen to their perspectives so that we can work together collaboratively to end all forms of GBV and IPV in our community.
6: Olusoji, can you tell me why this event is so important to the community?
9: Yeah, it's very important because a safe and peaceful and harmonious community starts from very good family relations. If issues that pertain to families are being discussed, the men must have a voice, not to be defensive, but to be allies. And, you know, allies have to be understanding, have to have listening ears, allies have to be supportive, allies have to be cooperative in a way as to find solutions to whatever problems that are identified. A few years ago, some men came together in Sudbury to form a group where men can be able to, you know, talk, where they can have a voice, and where we can see things happening at the family level from the perspective of men. And we have grown to become a registered group and a group, you know, that has helped men to integrate, especially immigrant men, to integrate themselves into society by understanding the nuances of relocation and understanding the new culture into which they are coming. So this is why this program is very important. For the first time, men are going to be coming, you know, to express their perspective concerning these thematic areas.
6: It looks like there is going to be a lot covered, and it's several hours long. So if you can give me a little bit of a preview of the programming.
8: Absolutely. So the areas of focus, we're going to be talking about understanding GBV and IPV, the statistics and what the report and research says, and also local perspectives. We're going to be having the Sudbury Police represented. We're also going to be having YWC Sudbury. They're also going to be on ground. And we're going to be discussing the cultural perspectives on masculinity, identity, and relationships. We will be looking at the impacts of violence on families and on newcomer families in particular, and also role of men in violence prevention. And we're excited about tomorrow. Together, at the end of the session tomorrow, we're going to be working together to co-create a community action plan.
6: I was going to ask about the community action plan. Olusoji, what do you want to see included in that kind of plan for the community?
9: Yeah, I want to see more active participation of men. Men cannot be in a passive position in these areas.
6: What does that look like? You know, in practice, does that mean intervention? Does it mean attending conferences? What do you see that looking like?
9: Yeah, in real life, it is getting more involved, because the peculiarity of men in this environment is that people are just out to work and go back to their homes. You know, attending conferences, getting involved in things like this, even coming out to, you know, have their words said, and again, in practice, back in their various homes, these are very important. But people don't change if they don't have information, and people don't change if they carry the wrong information. So getting the right information, you know, will also agenda change at the primary level in various homes. And then going out there, being involved, you know, getting involved in conferences, getting involved in meetings like this, you know, are things, and they cannot come except we give them this kind of awareness. So an awareness will be created, and going forward, you know, there will be more participation.
0: Olusoji Ejidele is the founder of Greater Men of Greater Sudbury, and Adebola Adefuye runs Afro Women and Youth Foundation. They're organizing tomorrow's event focused on the role of Black men in preventing gender-based and intimate partner violence. It runs from 10 to 3 at the Days Inn in Sudbury. It is 5:47, 4:47 Central.
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11: Okay.
12: I want to talk to you, device.
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12: Me and the toys have been working all summer to try and get Bonnie to make friends.
11: Yeah.
12: But then you had to ruin
11: it.
12: You're not even listening to me.
11: I'm always listening.
0: It's a bit of the trailer for Toy Story 5, which arrives in theaters today, 31 years after the original. This time, screen heroes Woody, Buzz, and their cowgirl pal Jessie are squaring off against screen time. Here with his take on whether Toy Story 5 meets the moment is our pop culture columnist, Rad Simon Pillay.
13: Hey, Jonathan.
0: Okay, so that clip gave us a hint, but what is this latest Toy Story about?
13: Well, I mean, it's like, once again, the toys are up against an extinction-level threat, as they see it, right? All the kids are abandoning any sort of imaginative play with dolls and action figures. They're becoming antisocial zombies thanks to these devices, be they phones or tablets, which I think, Jonathan, you and I know a little thing about,
0: mm-hmm.
13: right? And yeah, they're the Jessie, the cowgirl, who you heard off the top there, voiced by Joan Cusack, she takes the lead in trying to prevent their child owner, Bonnie, from falling into that trap. But she's got to face off against the antagonist in this movie, which is Bonnie's brand new lily pad. A lily pad being like essentially a cross between that Leapfrog brand of kids' tablets and an iPad. So, you know, what you have in this movie is like the toys of old trying to fight for a child's imagination against the all-consuming power of a tablet, which has already consumed all the other children in Bonnie's orbit.
0: Now, it was just over a week ago that Culture Minister Mark Miller introduced Bill C-34, the Safe Social Media Act, restricting kids from accessing certain social media platforms. What do you make of the general timing of this movie?
13: I mean, like, you know, my response to it is it's about time. You know, like, I'm actually surprised it took this long for the Toy Story franchise to even grapple with devices, right, considering how long tablets have been a part of our children's lives. But, you know, like, this new movie, of course, is concerning itself with how introducing a tablet into a young child's life or any kind of tech and screen time, it can make them antisocial. So, in a sense, it is arriving in time for this kind of massive global tipping point where, you know, like, Canada is just one of several countries working towards like a social media ban for children. Australia had already put theirs into practice back in December. And of course, I mean, these are all responses to the many dangers online that a Toy Story movie wouldn't even be able to address, right? Like, there are, you know, of course, like the predators posing as kids on popular gaming apps like Roblox that these new rules are meant to address. There's the dangers of AI chatbots and the behavior those things might encourage or reinforce. And then there's, like, you know, the mental health and behavioral issues stemming from too much time on TikTok or Instagram, which, you know, clinical studies have pointed have, you know, led to more aggression and depression and anxiety. So, you know, like, whether or not a Toy Story movie can address this stuff, I mean, this is the stuff that's going to be top of mind for any parent who is taking their kids to this movie, right? Who will be invested in what this movie has to say and what their kids take away from it.
0: You said that you were surprised the Toy Story franchise took so long to deal with devices, but how responsive has the franchise been to what's been happening culturally in the past?
13: Well, not at all, right? Like, the Toy Story franchise has never been responsive. I mean, the thing about the Toy Story franchise is that it's always built on looking to the past and being nostalgic, right? Almost every Toy Story movie of the past 30 years has really been stuck trying to remake the joys of the first one. So there's been this nostalgia for the original Toy Story movie. But also, like, the first movie was all about holding on to the past, right? It itself was built on nostalgia. Because remember, that first movie comes out in 1995. There isn't a Nintendo or a Genesis, a Sega Genesis visible nearby, right? Like, video games aren't present. Andy's toys include an Etch-a-Sketch, a Mr. Potato Head, those plastic green army men that have been around since, like, the Second World War. So really, like, again, feeding off the nostalgia back then. The main character, Woody, is a cowboy, and he's threatened by the arrival of an astronaut in Buzz, the gulf between Woody and Buzz being the century of American frontiers and progress. And Buzz is the threat to the other toys because he represents the future. And what's hilarious is that right up until now, Buzz has remained the most modern toy in the Toy Story universe. Like, this whole time, Tim Allen, Mr. Home Improvement, has been the voice of the future, which I think just goes to show how archaic the Toy Story franchise was happy to be. But, you know, back to that original movie, like, it is interesting that Toy Story, it's always been about holding on to the past, but meanwhile, it was the movie that was ushering in the future for animated movies. Because remember, Toy Story was the first completely computer animated movie transitioning from hand-drawn from this company called Pixar that at the time was owned by Steve Jobs, right? The guy who would then usher in iPhones and iPads and the very tech that is finally presented as a threat in Toy Story 5.
0: So how does Toy Story 5 fare as a movie that's finally trying to meet the moment?
13: You know, I think, like, it succeeds in just affirming that we are thinking about these things, that we are worried about these things, and then kind of offering something comforting by packaging those things within a Toy Story narrative. But I also think it falls short on that front, right? Because, like, it's obviously cute and amusing, and it'll be enjoyed by anyone who enjoyed the last Toy Story movie and is not yet tired of this kind of franchise formula. But I also think it's just too stuck in the Toy Story formula to adequately address this moment that we're talking about. Because, like, you know, I think, first of all, to even be able to address this moment, I think you would have to be as inventive as an Inside Out, really, right? To be able to dig into kind of the mental and emotional health risks associated with too much screen time. Like, Inside Out, remember how it dealt with, like, depression or anxiety in a way that you really felt it? Like, the Toy Story movies, they don't go that hard. And really, like, that's because a Toy Story movie, like, it's not built for that, not only because, like, they're stuck in the past, but also because they've always been about what is it like for toys to be abandoned by their owners, right? Like they've always occupied the headspace of the toys. They've never actually occupied the emotional space of a child. So this time we're approaching the emotions of a child from a toy's perspective, and we're addressing the dangers of a device of these devices for kids from a toy's perspective. And so the approach is all broad strokes, right? And it's distant. And what's, I think, really disappointing about Toy Story 5 is that it ultimately just makes space for this new piece of tech to fit into the same old Toy Story narrative, where the lily pad is just the shiny new Buzz Lightyear of the franchise. And so, like, you know, it's really just kind of taking this kind of complicated, worrying moment that we're in and fitting it into the same old Toy Story tropes.
0: Thanks for this, Rad.
13: Thanks for having me.
0: That's our pop culture columnist, Rad Simon-Pillay. It is coming up to 5:55, 4:55 Central. Let's end the hour with a song from Sioux Lookout's Nick Sherman. This is Made Of.

Well, that's it for the Friday, June 19th edition of Up North. Time to thank the people who put the show together this week. Warren Schlody, Orfe Musungo, Chris Kettinen, Sarah Law, Mark Doucette, Mario Carlucci, Kate Rutherford, and Alex Flood. Bridget Yard is the fearless producer of Up North. Kim Garrity is the executive producer of CBC Sudbury. And Andrew Parker is the executive producer of CBC Thunder Bay. I'm Jonathan Pinto. Thanks for joining us today. Have a great weekend. Happy Father's Day. Happy National Indigenous Peoples Day. And we'll see you on Monday.

0: Now the Environment Canada weather forecast for northeastern Ontario. Tonight, showers or a chance of showers and the risk of thunderstorms in most places. Attawapiskat, the Sioux, and Wawa will be partly cloudy or clear. Lows from 6 to 11 degrees. On Saturday, mostly cloudy with a chance of showers for much of the northeast. Many of those areas will have a thunderstorm risk as well. It'll be sunny to a mix of sun and cloud in the Sioux, Manitoulin Island, and Attawapiskat. Highs on Saturday from 17 to 21 degrees. On Saturday night, mainly cloudy with a chance of showers or thunderstorms in most areas. Manitoulin and Sault Ste. Marie will be partly cloudy instead and mainly cloudy in Attawapiskat. Lows from 6 to 10 degrees. On Sunday, cloudy or mostly cloudy with a chance of showers across the region. Attawapiskat will see sunny skies instead. Highs from 18 to 21 degrees in most places, but only 15 in Wawa. On Monday, clearing skies will move in from the west. The eastern half of the listing area will be partly to mostly cloudy with a chance of showers, but from Lake Superior over to Elliott Lake and Manitoulin, sunny, highs from 18 to 24.
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3: Hello, I'm Neil Kirksall.
4: Good evening, I'm Chris Howden. This is As It Happens. Tonight.
3: Payback, a judge finds Canadian billionaire Frank Stronach guilty of sexual assault. A woman suing him in a separate case tells us why, for her, justice is at least partly about the money.
4: Steering Committee, Canada's largest auto worker union, will start labor negotiations with the big three automakers next week. And the union president says there's more at stake for workers than ever before.
3: Yes, they could. For his official presidential center, Barack Obama wanted a new type of building. Our guests were the architects who actually had to design it.
4: A crust mass story. An Ontario delicacy is getting the deep dish deep dive it deserves as a new docu-series explores the phenomenon of Cornwall pizza, known for its deep and pillowy crust.
3: Buzzer beater. At last, young people in South Carolina will be able to catch each other on the flipper sides now that the state has overturned an archaic law that banned children from playing pinball.
4: And there's something wrong here. During its World Cup coverage, the BBC broadcasts an AI image of the Houston skyline to which the AI added mountains that look truly majestic, but unfortunately don't actually exist. As it happens, the Friday edition, Radio That Issues a warning, the following program contains topographic material.

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1: We are going to take a short break now. When we return,
0: there's no topping it. Well, there sort of is. There is. But however you slice it, the unique thick-crusted pizza of Cornwall, Ontario is ready for its close-up. Stay tuned. I'm Chris Howden.
1: And I'm Neil Kirksall.